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insane people for insane objectives, run by maniacs for maniacal ends, how what they think they're doing. I'd be very pleased to know what they think they're doing. 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
2: 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Welcome to Weekly Recap. This week, we look at the key decisions coming out of the latest Council of Ministers meeting. His Majesty Sultan Haitham bin Tariq's visit to Duqm, new opportunities for Omani sporting talent, and a 20 million riyal plan to develop vocational training. We also have an important Hajj registration reminder and highlights from a busy week here on Oman FM, including Sunset Drive live from Al Bayan College, Oman's new fintech strategy, Omani technology heading to Uzbekistan, and visits to UTAS and the Oman Health Exhibition. I'm Talal Shahri. This episode is produced by Hazam Raisi. And let's jump right in to Weekly Recap. His Majesty Sultan Haitham bin Tariq presided over a Council of Ministers meeting at Al Husn Palace in Salalah this week, and there were several decisions worth going through. Starting with the economy, the Council reviewed the preliminary projected outcomes of the 2026 state budget, with an emphasis on keeping Oman's fiscal policies able to respond to external changes and economic fluctuations. One of the main announcements was a new long-term plan to grow Oman's non-oil trade balance, which is due to begin in 2027. The idea is to increase domestic production and make greater use of Oman's own raw materials, while also taking advantage of the country's ports, infrastructure, geographic location, and its trade agreements with other countries. Healthcare was another major area of discussion. His Majesty approved a proposal to establish specialized industrial clusters for pharmaceutical and medical devices within Oman's economic and free zones, reaching 1.5 million square meters. The aim is to manufacture more of these products locally and strengthen the country's pharmaceutical security. And another new program will launch at the beginning of 2027. This one focused specifically on business and investment environment. It will look at improving Oman's competitiveness, attracting more local and foreign investment, and improving the services provided to citizens, residents, and investors. There was also discussion around the municipal council elections coming up in December. His Majesty directed a comprehensive review of the powers and responsibilities given to municipal councils, including how their work integrated with that of the governors. He also called for broad participation in the elections and stressed the importance of choosing candidates with the right experience and capabilities. And following another busy Kharif season in the Fahd, His Majesty called for tourism services and facilities to continue developing to keep pace with growing visitor numbers, with government, the private sector, and local communities working together. The regional situation was also discussed, with the Council reaffirming Oman's position of constructive neutrality, dialogue, and political solutions, alongside respect for the sovereignty of states and good neighborly relations. And finally, His Majesty reviewed the outcomes of his recent visits abroad and directed authorities to make full use of the agreements and understandings reached during those visits, particularly where they can help increase trade, develop Omani exports, and contribute to the growth of the national economy. His Majesty Sultan Haitham bin Tariq went on a field tour this week of several wilayas in Al-Wusta and South Al-Sharqiya, looking at development projects, services, and the economic and tourism potential of the two governorates. On Wednesday, that included a visit to the Special Economic Zone at Duqm and the port of Duqm, where His Majesty reviewed the projects underway and plans for the next stage of development. There are some significant numbers when we're looking at Duqm. Committed investment in the zone has reached 8.8 billion riyals by the end of June, compared with 3.6 billion in 2021. That's an increase of 141% in 5 years. The Duqm refinery has also increased its production capacity to 255,000 barrels per day, while the Dydrock completed around 1,340 projects between 2020 and the end of 2025. His Majesty directed officials to continue making use of Duqm's assets and strategic location, with the aim of strengthening its position as an economic and logistics hub and attracting further investment from Oman and abroad. There's a lot of work underway to make Duqm more of a complete place for the growing number of people living and working there. Dhaka University College has begun its first academic year, while healthcare is being expanded with a new emergency building and kidney dialysis unit at Dhaka Hospital, as well as a cardiac unit and additional medical specialties at Badr Sama Medical Center. There's also continued work to attract projects in green hydrogen, tourism, commerce and logistics, alongside the larger industrial area investments already based there. At the end of the visit, His Majesty described Dhaka as a promising zone with access to the seas of the world and one of the pillars of Oman Vision 2040. Here are a couple of updates from Omani football and sport this week. Starting with the Arabian Gulf Cup in Jeddah, Oman opened its campaign with a 1-1 draw against Iraq on Wednesday. Iraq took the lead very early, with Mohamed Qasim scoring in the 6th minute, and Oman went into halftime a goal behind. The response came in the 67th minute through Nasser Al-Rawahi, who broke down the left before finishing to bring the Red Warriors level. That gives Oman and Iraq 1 point each from their opening Group A match. Their next match is going to be playing against Saudi Arabia this Saturday at 10 p.m. You can stay up to date with the Gulf Comp by tuning in to Jumpstart weekdays from 8:30 to 9 a.m. with coach Fahim Hamza, a coach at the Juventus Academy and a former goalkeeper, as well as our football analyst. Be sure to tune in on 90.4 Oman FM.
3: Can we look too much into this game and saying they can't pull it off? I don't think so. I think they can still do great. They can still progress. I mean, it's a tournament of 5 games.
4: Yeah.
3: So you play 3 plus the semi and then the final. And anything can happen. And with previous results, like I was explaining, if Oman gets to the semi-final, you cannot count them out.
4: Yeah.
3: Because at this point, they only really need to win 1 game. Mm-hmm. And then I think they'll be secure.
4: So our next match is going to be against Saudi, inshallah.
5: Another scary team.
4: Yes.
5: Yeah.
4: They're going to be at home. So in their country.
3: But on paper. Country. On paper, Saudi is scary. On paper. But when it comes to the football game itself,
4: yeah,
3: Oman can't beat Saudi. Because I've seen in the past, Saudi super, super strong. And then they come against an Omani team that you wouldn't expect to pull a result. And Oman does it. So they can actually do it. But that is on the basis of the Gulf Cup. But if Oman was to play Saudi, let's say, in the world stage, it's a whole different scenario.
2: Looking a bit further ahead while still in sports, the Ministry of Culture, Sports and Youth is preparing to launch a new national program aimed at finding young sporting talent across Oman and developing them from an early stage. The idea is to create one system connecting schools, sports clubs, federations and committees, with talent identification centers in the governorates, special training for those identifying athletes, and even an overseas scholarship program for outstanding talent. It's a long-term project. The current establishment phase runs through 2026, followed by expansion through 2030, and a final phase focused on sustainability through 2035. Interestingly, the program doesn't have its final short name yet, and the ministry wants the public to help choose it through a campaign called "The Program is National and We Choose the Name Together." So the plan here is to identify promising Omani athletes, give them a clear development pathway, and ultimately produce more athletes capable of competing at regional and international levels. You can help choose the name by heading over to the official channels of communication from the Ministry of Culture, Sports and Youth. Oman is putting 20 million riyals into developing its vocational training system over the next 5 years. The Ministry of Labor's new plan runs from 2026 to 2030 and includes 20 projects aimed at upgrading vocational colleges, modernizing their facilities and laboratories, updating diploma programs, and expanding the range of specializations available. The ministry wants stronger links between vocational colleges and the private sector, so training can respond more quickly to the skills companies actually need, and students can get more practical workplace-based experience. There's already been quite a bit of activity this year. During the first half of 2026, vocational colleges ran 71 training courses for more than 1,000 people. They introduced 6 new institutional policies and signed 5 strategic cooperation agreements. The colleges currently offer professional diploma programs for general education diploma graduates, as well as professional competency programs for job seekers who completed grades 10 and 11. And the goal over the next few years is to make those pathways much more closely connected to employment, particularly in technical fields where Oman wants to develop more national expertise and reduce reliance on expatriate workers. Here's a quick Hajj registration reminder for anyone who's planning to perform Hajj next year. The Ministry of Endowments and Religious Affairs says registration for the 1448 after Hijra Hajj season will open for citizens and residents in Oman from September 28th until the 11th of October 2026 through the official Hajj electronic system. The ministry has stressed that Hajj companies are not allowed to interfere with the initial registration process. Applicants who are selected will later choose their Hajj company themselves through the system. For those given first priority, notifications and company selection will take place between the 21st of October and the 11th of November, with further rounds for second and third priority applicants later in November. And one important point, applications submitted before the registration opens, after the deadline, or without the required documents will not be considered. So if you are planning to apply, registration will open next Monday, the 28th of September, and you'll have until 11th of October to complete it through the official Hajj system, www.hajj.om. And here's what's been happening on Oman FM. This week, we took Sunset Drive out of the studio on Tuesday and Wednesday, broadcasting live from Al Bayan College with Yusuf, Pluto, and Nadia, joined by Al Bayan student Aisha Zajali, who you may also know from Jumpstart as our newest resident teenager. They spent the 2 days meeting students and lecturers around campus, including Nadia's conversation with English teacher Afrah Al-Qiyudi about helping foundation students make the transition into university life, from attendance and time management to simply knowing when to ask for help. Al Bayan is only the start. We'll be taking the station to more universities over the coming weeks, with GU Tech next up next Tuesday and Wednesday. You can find several of their interviews on our SoundCloud at omanfm.lm, and you can tune into Sunset Drive weekdays 4 to 7 p.m. on 90.4 Oman FM.
5: And so how has it been? Like, what's your experience been with the students here?
6: Amazing, and I'm still learning. Actually, I'm still learning, and I believe that students, like foundation students, are really motivated and curious, and I love that. And my role is to keep them like with that nice and energy. So during these years, what I remember isn't only their grades, but I remember the moments where I met them after finishing the foundation, and they would meet me and they would tell me all about like the situations we had together, and they would thank me for everything. Well, I don't remember what I did for them, but they would remember every detail. So that's so nice and yeah. So emotional. Yeah.
5: It shows you had an impact on their lives.
6: Yeah. And they would always thank me because in their academic studies, like, they're doing well. And I'm really happy to hear that from them. Yeah.
2: At the station this week, we looked at the launch of Oman's national fintech strategy and the Oman Fintech Gate. Ghad Al-Kharousi from the Central Bank of Oman joined us to explain what's changing and what it could mean for Omani startups and entrepreneurs, and how the new fintech gate will work for companies looking to enter the market. You can find the whole interview on our SoundCloud at omanfm.om. Speaking of regulations, fintech develops very quickly. It's very fast. And how can you create flexibility for companies to innovate while still protecting consumers, cybersecurity, and financial stability if you can't put the regulations in on time?
7: So let me start by saying that we at the Central Bank of Oman, we do not see innovation and regulation as sort of opposing forces. Rather, we see it as robust regulation would create the trust that allows the responsible innovation to scale. So our approach is mostly based on how proportionate is the innovation. This is assisted by certain initiatives like the FinTech Regulatory Sandbox, for example, which acts like an important bridge between regulation and innovation. And it allows those FinTech companies that are proposing new and innovative business solutions to test their services in a very controlled environment, with defined limits, close supervision, and real regulatory engagement. We have operated around 4 sandbox cohorts so far, and the National FinTech Strategy proposes expanding the testing capabilities to accommodate responsible innovation in other defined areas. So this helps innovators understand regulatory requirements much better, and allowing regulators like us to observe new technologies and identify the risks in order for us to adopt these approaches whenever they are applicable.
2: This week, Tuqa spoke to Sanan Mawali, a therapist and counselor, who says one of the hardest parts of counseling is learning how to hold space without absorbing everything you hear. She reflects on going home, still thinking and even dreaming about sessions, and why separation looks different for every therapist. Find the whole interview on our SoundCloud, almanfm.om.
5: I know empathy is very essential to your work, but sometimes, let's say you have 3 to 4 sessions back to back, and you have clients telling you stories about abuse, bullying, anxiety. It's really difficult not to absorb all that and take it home with you.
8: Yeah.
5: How do you deal with it?
8: I remember in the beginning of my career, when I first started, it would be hard to separate. I would go into a session, three to four sessions, and I'd go home and I'll be thinking about it and I'll be dreaming about it. And I remember talking to my boss and supervisor, and they're like, Saru, you have to learn how to separate. Mm-hmm. And separating could look different for every therapist. For some, it's working out. For some, it's literally internally setting intentions and reminding yourself, like, you know, when you're holding space for someone. And being empathetic doesn't necessarily mean you have to carry the weight of all the emotions that you're mm-hmm. listening. But does it affect you? Sometimes, yes. But we learn to separate mm-hmm. and just hold space without carrying everything.
5: That's wonderful.
2: Tuqa Lawati was at the University of Technology and Applied Sciences for a look at its 2026-2030 strategic plan, speaking with Dr. Khalid Al-Abri and Dr. Sara Al-Bahlani about new academic developments, research, innovation, and the university's plans for the next few years. You can find the whole report on our SoundCloud at omanfm.om.
9: I'm Dr. Khalid Al-Abri. I'm the Assistant Vice Chancellor in the University of Technology and Applied Science, Muscat. Holding this event is an important milestone for the university, since we have already done with the first strategic plan. And in that strategic plan, we established the structure of the university and some required infrastructure to move to the next stage. And this year, in 2026, we have launched the second strategic plan of the university. And in this, we have actually so many improvement action that will take place. So the university actually seeing that it's an important step to share it with the media, and we share it publicly.
10: And what is the main message of the university?
9: The main message, actually, the university has a clear vision that's to lead the education in technology and applied science. And now the university is on the right path, and the required effort for the next stage is very high. And we need actually to have a very strong collaboration with the industry as well as with the other higher educational institutions.
2: This week, I spoke with Zuin Al-Kindi, technical sales lead at Humani Asami Raqbana, ahead of the Armani Technology Company's participation in ICT Week Uzbekistan. We talked about the company's digital solutions, the opportunities it sees in Central Asia, and how international events can help Armani tech companies find new markets. Find the whole interview on our SoundCloud at omanfm.om. Why is Central Asia, and Uzbekistan in particular here, an interesting market for the Armani technology companies, especially your Armani tech company?
11: To be honest, what I've noticed being here in Uzbekistan is a lot of the type of activity, there's, you know, a very interesting sort of level of activity in relation to digital transformation and the different, you know, growing technology ecosystem here. And a lot of the changes that are happening are similar to Oman, actually. So the type of transformation we're seeing in Oman around, you know,

0: solutions. And yeah, and we combine that knowledge together to help each other out, whether here, whether in Oman or in Uzbekistan.
1: Nadia caught up this week with Ilham Sadat, founder of Future Education, ahead of the first Oman Lego tournament. 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Sounds like a lot of fun. 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
2: This Oman Lego tournament is happening. What does that entail? What does it mean? And can you describe what's going to happen at this event?
3: The Oman Lego tournament is engaging with two really exciting concepts. One of them is Lego, and the other one is football. Recently, Lego, the brand, they released these sets featuring football icons, and I thought this is a great moment for families to get together and to challenge themselves and to work on something really meaningful, which is building this Lego set.
2: And how is the tournament going to be set up? Like, what can parents and families expect once they go to this tournament?
3: The structure of these teams is based on family teams. So we have one kid and one parent, which is something really exciting for the families to experience.
1: And finally, Tuqa visited the 15th Oman Health Exhibition and Conference at OCEC, which brought together 120 exhibitors, 10 country pavilions, and more than 5,000 visitors. She spoke with some of the exhibitors about what they were showcasing and some of the latest developments in healthcare. You can find the whole report on our SoundCloud at omanfm.om.
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5: We're currently participating in Oman Health Exhibition to present some of the companies that are located in Khaza'an, specifically in pharmaceutical industries. Khaza'an currently has 16 contracts or companies that are going to establish their facilities within pharmaceutical industries. Some of them, they would manufacture medications. Some of them, they would be in secondary packaging. And the whole idea is to increase the participation of pharmaceutical participation in Oman's presence. As for the contribution of 2040 Vision, during COVID, there has been a shortage in medication supplies in the Sultanate, and currently the ministry, as well as Oman as a whole, they focused on increasing the investment opportunities when it comes to the pharmaceutical industry.
1: And there you have it. This has been your weekly recap on 90.4 Oman FM. I'm Talal al-Shahri, and as always, this episode was produced by Azam Raisi. Have a lovely weekend.
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0: Hello, this is Nadia Atai on 90.4 Oman FM. Today we're talking about something that might sound a little bit like playtime, but actually involves a lot of creativity, problem solving, and different things to do with learning and teamwork. We're talking today about the Oman Lego Tournament. Lego is a childhood staple and has been for generations, but this is a tournament that's putting a slightly different spin on it, and that's what we're going to learn more about today. In the studio, I am excited to welcome Ilham Sadat, the founder of Future Education. Welcome, Ilham.
1: Thank you. Thank you for having me.
0: Can you tell me a little bit about Future Education first, and then how Lego is a part of what you guys do?
1: So basically, this is an educational company that offers hands-on minds and enrichment programs. And since many of these programs integrate with Lego, I think that's the reason that I am called Lego Lady in the city. And yeah, that's basically the basic reason that I decided to run some events on Lego.
0: And so this Oman Lego Tournament is happening. What does that entail? What does it mean? And can you describe what's going to happen at this event?
1: The Oman Lego Tournament is engaging with two really exciting concepts. One of them is Lego, and the other one is football. Recently, Lego, the brand, they released these sets featuring football icons, and I thought this is a great moment for families to get together and to challenge themselves and to work on something really meaningful, which is building this Lego set.
0: And how is the tournament going to be set up? Like, what can parents and families expect once they go to this tournament?
1: The structure of these teams is based on family teams. So we have one kid and one parent, which is something really exciting for the families to experience. Because on the day, they're going to build this Lego set, like a family team. They're going to help each other to build this Lego set. And it brings everything, you know, that excitement, that joy, and that communication, all those teaming up of the kid and the parents. I think it can bring a lot of exciting things for them.
0: Why did you decide to have a parent and a child together on the same team instead of children going against each other?
1: Yeah, so we gave it a lot of thoughts. But I can mention some of the most important reasons, which was, you see, Lego, it's basically, you might think it's only for kids, but when you get engaged with it, it's designed for all ages. And I believe that families, they can make this Lego time, Lego building time, as a ritual of their family. Like, they can plan some family Lego night every week, and they get together and spend a lot of time together building Lego. And I think this is a good start for many families who want to step into this idea. They can rehearse it on the day with us.
0: What are things that adults can get out of Legos?
1: For starters, I can mention you can clear your mind of everything that's going on in your head. And you can find yourself focusing on something that is meaningful in a very different way, rather than thinking about your whatever that is occupying your mind and throughout the day. And I think that can be really nice for each one of us to have like 1 or 2 hours each week.
0: What about for children? I've read a lot of studies showing that playing with Legos as a child can really help with the development of your brain. What are some of the things that you think that, and you've seen, Legos do for children?
1: When it comes to development on the brain, I think it's a whole package of improving their thinking skills. So the reasoning, the problem solving skills, and all those self-critic, and all those moments of sitting back, giving some second thoughts, and then rebuild it or doing it again. Because meanwhile, building a Lego set, whether it's based on this instruction or it's a creative set from their own idea, there are sometimes that something is going wrong. So they did some of the steps incorrectly, or maybe some part just breaks all of a sudden, right? There is this moment that they need to just sit back, take a deep breath, and just start building it again. So it gives them that patience and that reasoning, that skill of solving this problem patiently. So I think it's a package of all these great skills.
0: Yeah, and I think a lot of people grow up with Legos and think that it's something that's just for children. But from how you're talking about it, it seems like all of us have something to learn from the incorporation and the playfulness of Legos in our lives. In the description that I read about this tournament, you described it as more than just a competition. In what way is it going to be more?
1: So, you see, when it comes to the term competition or tournament, the first thing that comes to your mind would be racing to reach to the finish line. And, you know, it's something like you're moving towards that goal and you need to just be as quick as you can. But about this case, about this Lego tournament, it's more of a experiencing every moment and building memory along the way. And I sort of can say it's not about that goal and that ending point. It's mostly about the journey. So that's why I believe that this is more than a competition or tournament.
0: And this is the first Oman Lego tournament. What made you decide that this was the time and place to bring something like a Lego tournament here?
1: So we have one very successful experience of applying Lego into some gathering and some event, which was the Lego Expo. And it was interesting enough that we believe that there is a big potential. We built this community and we're hoping to make it bigger. And I think this is a great moment to go through this Lego tournament or any other Lego featured events. There is this thirst for it, and there is this community that they are interested in Lego, and we can offer it to them, and why not now?
0: Okay, that sounds amazing, and I'm really looking forward to seeing what it looks like. As for the tournament itself, what's it going to look like to have a standout team at this tournament?
1: So the criteria is really simple and straightforward for this Lego tournament. It's based on the team that finishes faster and like sooner before any other team, and the build should be accurate. So we have judges that walk around the teams to make sure of the accuracy meanwhile building the set, and by the end of it, so the team that finishes before any other team, they win the prize.
0: And what is the prize?
1: Oh, it's the Lego football.
0: Oh
1: yeah.
0: If this first tournament is successful, where do you see Oman Lego tournaments going in the future?
1: I mean, I have big dreams for it, but it's the best to stay realistic. And for a start, I'd love to make this community as big as possible and to build a strong community. I'd love to have more families and schools involved, and gradually by growing this community and by having these tournaments and exhibitions and any Lego featured event in larger scales, I can hope to have some support from the Lego someday. And but for now, I feel like the solid step would be to build this community and to try to make something meaningful meanwhile these events.
0: I can see that this is something you're very passionate about. Did you play with Legos growing up?
1: Yeah, I did. I mean, I was one of those kids who would spend a lot of time building Lego or playing Play-Doh. So I am that kind of kid.
0: This is a great opportunity too to bring kids back to the tactile world, to tactile activities, because I think it's very easy for, you know, kids to get lost in scrolling and seeing things on YouTube or cartoons and playing on their iPads a lot. And this seems like a wonderful opportunity to bring them back to the world and to building things and to growing from those types of activities rather exactly. than the digital one. And so I really laud you for that. Thank you for bringing that here. For those who are interested in attending this Oman Lego tournament or registering, can you give us more information about where it's taking place, how to register, things like that?
1: Good thing or bad, I don't know, but it's fully booked already. We had this big turnout and it's fully booked, but we have this family fair as the side activity for this day, because we're going to celebrate this whole tournament with our participant and whomever that is interested to join us. So they can definitely join us. It's open to public. They need to just go through the registration and they can join us on the family fair.
0: So I know it's fully booked, but what about for people who are interested in maybe participating another time or maybe next year? How can they stay up to date with what you guys are up to?
1: We definitely would announce another one very soon, because we still receive a lot of requests that it's a shame that we cannot have more teams, definitely for the next time we announce again, and we are hoping to get a lot of these interested people in the coming up event.
0: Thank you so much, and I'm really excited for this event. Thank I know you. That there are some people who are a little bit heartbroken that they can't participate, but hopefully in the future there will be an opportunity to do so. Hopefully. Maybe even Oman FM should participate. I'm just throwing it out there. I think that would be really fun. Or you should make the different radio stations compete against each other.
1: Ooh.
0: Anyway, thank you so much for interviewing with us today. I really look forward to your event and seeing how it turns out. And inshallah, there will be so many more of these to come. I think this is so promising. Thank you.
1: Thank you for having me. And this is a lovely support from you. And I hope to see you all there on the day.
0: I hope so too. That was my interview with Ilham Sadat from Future Education about the Oman Lego Tournament, the first of its kind here in Oman. If you'd like to know more about that event, you can follow them at future.education on Instagram. And you can also keep up with what we're doing on our Instagram at omanfm.om. This is Nadia Attai for Oman FM, and I hope you have a beautiful day.

0: In a world that never stops rushing, when was the last time you stopped to listen? 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
1: Assalamu alaikum wa rahmatullahi wa barakatuh. Welcome to another episode of Between Candid Thoughts. Welcome back to this space that we have created for curiosity, reflection, and inner growth. Today, I'm asking myself a brave question, something that I haven't dared to ask myself in a while. Am I a good person? That's what I'm asking myself today. Am I a good person? My dear listener, have you ever asked yourself that? I'm talking about asking yourself that after moments like losing your patience with someone, or maybe after saying something you really wish you could take back. Maybe after choosing yourself when someone else needed you. I think we can be so quick to judge ourselves by our worst moments. But does one bad decision make us bad people? And if we do something kind, does that automatically make us good? What if being a good person has nothing to do with being good all the time or perfect all the time? What if it's more about awareness? Maybe it's about noticing when we've hurt someone and become willing to take responsibility, willing to apologize, willing to learn. Because maybe goodness isn't something we simply are. What if it's something we practice every day in the way we speak, the way we treat people who can't give us anything in return? I think we do that in the way we behave when no one is watching. The question isn't simply, am I a good person? I think as I'm thinking about this, I am asking myself, what kind of person am I choosing to become? And I find myself with this one answer. I'm just trying to be better, not in a perfect way. I think it's linear. There's no deadline here. But I also think I just want to be a little bit better than how I was yesterday. What makes someone good? Thinkers and philosophers have been discussing this throughout history. More on that coming up next.

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1: In a world that never stops rushing, when was the last time you stopped to listen? 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What makes someone good? 90.4 Oman FM, it's Esma here. Welcome back to Between Candid Thoughts. So what have thinkers have been saying about being a good person? Aristotle believed that character is built through our repeated actions. In other words, we don't become courageous, generous, or kind simply by thinking about those qualities. We develop them by practicing them. And then the philosopher Confucius, he placed great importance on how we treat others through respect, compassion, responsibility, and most importantly, self-discipline. I believe that both ideas invite us to look beyond a simple label. Instead of asking, am I a good person or am I good? Maybe I want to ask, what do my actions say about the person I am becoming? For example, it is important for me to show up as who I am, regardless of my surroundings. Yes, I know my limits, I know my boundaries, I know what not to cross. But it is important for me to show up as I am, with less adapting, less shrinking, less trying to compromise. Show up as who you are, because we will all make mistakes, and we will all have moments where we are selfish, impatient, jealous, or even unkind. So the question is, what do we do after these moments? Do we deny them? Do we blame someone else? Or do we sit, reflect, take responsibility, and try again? Maybe being a good person isn't about having a spotless record, because none of us do. Maybe it's about having the courage to keep working on our character. Not necessarily perfect, but honest and willing to grow. Thank you so much for hanging out with me so far.

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1: In a world that never stops rushing, when was the last time you stopped to listen? 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This is Between Candid Thoughts on 90.4 Oman FM. Before we move on to our next segment on today's show, my name is Asma Arriami. Welcome back to Between Candid Thoughts. Now let's take a moment to experience something a little bit different. I've got the song I Am That I Am by the artist Toni Jones from her album I See Me Mantras. Now I think the song kind of belongs here because sometimes we're busy. We're busy asking if we are good people, that we forget to simply meet ourselves where we are. Imperfect, learning, changing, and still becoming and growing. So just for the next moment, as we experience this following tune, let's have a judgment-free zone. No fixing, no judging, just breathing, listening, and giving ourselves permission to be exactly where we are. Let's give this one a listen, and I'll be back.

commitment was internal first, to awaken me to the kingdom that is within me. I'm so proud of how much I was and wasn't today. Enough is enough, measuring my self-esteem with how much I do and be.

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2: 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My name is Asma Riyami, and my dear listener, if I could have your attention, if we can take a moment to be present together. Relax your shoulders and take a slow breath in and let it go. Quietly repeat these words with me if they resonate with you. I am not defined by my worst moment. I am not defined by my worst moment. I can take responsibility for my actions. I can take responsibility for my actions. I can learn from my mistakes. Even when I hate being wrong, I can learn from my mistakes. Even when I hate being wrong, I choose kindness where I can. I will choose kindness where I can. I choose honesty with myself. I am going to choose honesty with myself. I am allowed to grow. I'm allowed to change. I am allowed to grow and I am allowed to change. And remember, you, my dear listener, you don't have to prove that you're a good person every single day. You can simply keep choosing the person you want to become. I am learning, I am growing, I am becoming. If we can all wrap this up by taking one final breath. You are learning, you are growing, and you are becoming. And tomorrow, we have another chance to choose who you want to be. Thank you so much for hanging out with me so far. This is Between Candid Thoughts.

0: I love Sarah Charles. It was mine. That love. I owned it. And Sarah didn't have the right to take it away. I can love whoever I want.
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In a world that never stops rushing, when was the last time you stopped to listen? 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Before we close, I'd like to share a small reminder. 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Everything discussed in Between Candid Thoughts comes from a place of personal reflection, lived experience, curiosity, and research. I am not a mental health professional, therapist, counselor, or medical expert, and nothing shared here should be considered professional advice or a substitute for seeking support from qualified professionals. This space is simply an invitation to think, question, reflect, and explore ideas together. Some thoughts may resonate with you deeply, others may not, and that's okay. My intention is not to provide answers for your life, but to create space for meaningful questions. Questions that encourage self-awareness, growth, and honest conversations with ourselves. My dear listener, take what serves you, leave what does not. Trust your own wisdom, your own experiences, and when needed, seek guidance from professionals who are trained to support you. Thank you so much for sharing this moment with me. Until next time, keep wondering, keep reflecting, and keep making space for your candid thoughts. Ma'a salama.

0: this is Tuqallawati on 90.4 Oman FM. Sleep is something we all do, and yet we all struggle with it. Insomnia is overlooked despite its impact on physical and mental health. Joining us today is Dr. Tamadhar Al-Mahrouqi, a psychiatrist and mental health researcher at Sultan Qaboos University Hospital. Her team is currently leading what has been described as the first study of its kind internationally, comparing two medications for the treatment of insomnia. Today, we'll be exploring what current research is revealing about sleep and sleep health. Dr. Tamadhar, welcome to Oman FM.
1: Thank you, Tuqa, for having me today. It's a real pleasure to be here, and thank you for the opportunity to discuss such an important topic that is often overlooked.
0: The pleasure is all ours. So, Doctor, my first question is, many people use the word or the term poor sleep and insomnia interchangeably. So what qualifies as insomnia?
1: Yeah, you are right. There's a lot of misconception that a poor sleep equates to clinical insomnia. But we are all human beings, and we go through times of stress where we struggle with poor sleep from time to time. But clinical insomnia, on the other hand, is a more regular phenomena where sleep difficulties happen more often. It could happen, for example, 3 or more times a week, and it could extend for a longer period. For example, several weeks, even up to months or even years. And when this sleep difficulties start to affect our day-to-day life events and affect our social and occupational life, that's the point where we can comfortably call it clinical insomnia.
0: Mm-hmm. And at what point do you think someone absolutely needs to seek professional help?
1: It is always important to consider medical help when the person struggles with his day-to-day function. For example, if the person starts to struggle in his work, not meeting expectations, suffering from cognitive difficulties, for example, poor concentration, poor attention, and poor memory, or when they're having some emotional difficulties with regulating their emotions, you can see that their poor sleep is now affecting very vital functions, such as their emotional well-being, their occupation, and if they are a student, it starts to affect their academic life. Mm. At this point, they should not cope up with the significant impairment, but they should seek for medical help.
0: For sure. Is dementia and Alzheimer's one of the long-term cognitive setbacks for poor sleep or insomnia?
1: Dementia is the umbrella term for several different type of cognitive disorders, such as Alzheimer's, frontotemporal dementia, Lewy body dementia. And there are several factors that lead to dementia, mainly genetic factors and pathophysiological disorders occurring in the brain. It could be, for example, from head injuries to accumulation of the CSF fluid to accumulation and deposits of proteins. However, your question was very important, because we always, as doctors and researchers, advise caregivers or family members of those who are diagnosed with dementia to take care of their sleep. Because healthy sleeping can protect and reduce the chances of dementia, but given that other aspects in their life is healthy as well. Mm-hmm. For example, they don't have the genetic load, or they are eating healthy diet. They are not smoking, they are not drinking alcohol, they are having a good amount of exercise 3 times a week for at least 90 minutes each time. So all of these factors will reduce the chances of someone developing dementia when they grow up, or at least delay it further from happening.
0: Okay, so if you are genetically predisposed to dementia and you sleep less than, let's say, 6 hours, then that puts you at a very high risk.
1: Exactly.
0: Interesting.
1: Right.
0: So it seems that the majority of people have normalized poor sleep. Why do you think insomnia is often underestimated?
1: Well, that's a very excellent question. One of the reasons is that because many people start to associate poor sleep and insomnia with the modern and busy lifestyle. They start to accustom themselves to poor sleep and to feeling tired in the morning, and they rely on caffeine and energy drinks to continue their day, and they assume that they have nothing to do about it. But the good news is that people don't need to live simply with insomnia, but it is just like any other medical condition. It can be assessed and it can be effectively treated in many cases.
0: So, doctor, what made you and your team think that sleep is an area worth exploring and doing further research on?
1: Because sleep is one of the most common clinical conditions we face during our day-to-day practice, and because it affects millions of people worldwide. Its impact does not only involve the individuals themselves, but it extends to affect the entire society. I can think of hundreds of reasons what happens when one individual suffers from insomnia in a society. Well, it reduces the productivity, increasing the healthcare burden, and it reduces the general well-being of the society. Therefore, insomnia becomes one of the most important areas of research, especially that there are still many unanswered questions about what are the safest and most effective treatment options.
0: Interesting. This study also compares two types of commonly prescribed sleep medications. What made you decide to compare these two in particular?
1: Yeah, the two sleep medications we are studying, and one is Zolpidem, and the other one is tizanidine. Zolpidem is a commonly prescribed sleep medication for sleep difficulties. However, tizanidine is usually prescribed as a muscle relaxant for muscle spasms. However, because of its sedating properties, we can consider using it as a sedative and as a sleeping aid. And this is the essence of our research question.
0: So tizanidine is not originally a sleep medication?
1: Yes, it is not used as a sleep medication. And here comes our research study, is maybe we can use it as a safe and effective alternative for other sleeping medications.
0: And without giving any final conclusions, what have the early findings revealed so far?
1: Yeah. So the interim analysis so far shows that tizanidine is as effective as Zolpidem, which is one of the gold standard sleeping medications, and it is a safe option as well.
0: Interesting. Has anything surprised you during the course of the study, whether about the treatments themselves or about the participants involved in the study?
1: There was not much of surprise, maybe because we were having very strong theoretical framework, and we are having very close monitoring for the patients enrolled in the study. And the only thing is we are happy of the results. Our first hypotheses are being shown to be supported by the results of the study, that most of our patients are happy and they complete the study trial with a good quality of sleep. And many of them actually returned back to their usual life, and they are achieving their expectations and praying for us to continue doing the good work that we are having.
0: Great. Doctor, going back to last week on July 17th, Oman posted the inaugural Oman Psychiatric Society International Conference. So what does it mean for Oman to host it, and what are some of the biggest takeaways?
1: Yeah, this was the first international conference for Oman Psychiatric Society. You can imagine it as a dream that finally came true with the collaboration and help of many people. It is a step forward for many psychiatrists, psychologists, social workers, and all mental health workers to come together in one place learn about the most advanced scientific information, about the most advanced scientific research out there, and to learn from the best experts. And this just boosts their confidence, it increases their therapeutic skills and knowledge, and it will impact the healthcare in Oman eventually.
0: Now, I want to go back to the basics and ask you, what is the perfect recipe for healthy sleep?
1: The best recipe requires several approaches. Maybe the term sleep hygiene covers most of it. And I would like the listeners to Google what is sleep hygiene, read more about it, practice it, and teach everyone in their family about sleep hygiene. And I will discuss a few of those tips. First, I always recommend people to always have a regular sleep schedule, because we have an internal biological clock. And once we fix a certain time for going to bed and waking up, our internal clock starts to associate this timing. And even during weekends, I advise them continue having the same sleep schedule. The second advice is that try to reduce screen time as much as you can, not only before bedtime, but during the day. And I even spoke to the National Oman Agency about the effects of the social media on the brain and how it affects not only their cognitive abilities, but it affects their sleep during the night. Reduce screen time and eventually try to not exercise 4 hours before bedtime. Do not drink caffeine or energy drinks at least 6 hours before bedtime. And always keep your bedroom and your bed, especially for sleep. Do not study or work or use your laptop or any screen while you are in the bed, because our brain is a very interesting organ. The moment you start using your laptop or phone in the bed, it starts to associate the phone and the working with the bed. And then it cannot shut off or stop functioning. It starts to think, analyze, and be more creative. And this is the mistake that most of us fall into, that we start to associate different work with the bed.
0: And speaking of screens, what are the effects of blue light on sleep?
1: It is the blue light and the other cognitive processes that is happening. The screen itself and the addiction to the sleep. When you ask majority of people, what do you usually do on your phones or on your iPads? They are either watching social media. And the social media is designed in a way to keep you always hooked, always scrolling on reels, whether it is a short video on YouTube or on Instagram or other social media platforms. And it is designed in a way where you don't feel bored. You spend lots of time on it, and it just activates your brain constantly by releasing lots of dopamine. And eventually it keeps you awake, and it will not only disturb your sleep, but it will also disturb your ability to focus, your ability to stay attentive, your analytical thinking, and your creativity. Mm-hmm. That's why nowadays you see the mental fatigue. People cannot pay attention for a task more than 10 minutes, especially children in the younger generation. They want to achieve the task in less than 10 minutes because their brain is just used to focus for a limited duration of minutes. Mm-hmm. But the moment people start to decrease the screen time, the good news is that their brain starts to go back to the original functioning. Mm-hmm. They will start to be able to think, analyze, and to stay attentive for longer periods.
0: But if those bad habits continue for a while, is there a point of no return?
1: From a scientific point of view, I'm not very well sure, but I always believe that because of the neuroplasticity of the brain is very much resilient, and you can stop anytime. Mm-hmm. And you still can resume your previous level of functioning and creativity. Because the screens, they are affecting the connections and the pathways in the brain. This is not a direct physical it is ultimately physical damage, but it's not like a head injury when I can say there is no point of return. It is more about the resilience and neuroplasticity. So mostly there is always a chance to come back to normal functioning. That's why you can see many advocates who will advertise reduce screen time to less than 30 minutes a day, or at least try to gradually decrease your exposure. So if you're using the phone for 2 hours, you can start using your phone for, let's say, instead of 120 minutes, use it for 100 minutes for at least 1 week. Next week, reduce it to 90 minutes each day. And then the following week, reduce it to 80 minutes each day. And this gradual reduction can have tremendous effect on the person's brain and can ultimately resume back all the cognitive abilities.
0: That's very assuring. Let's talk about magnesium and melatonin. Many people resort to these two for sleeping difficulties. Do they serve different purposes? Are they equally effective?
1: So I always like to say that we cannot think of these supplements, melatonin, for example, as the golden pill or the supplement of choice for every person and every sleep condition. For example, melatonin can be a good choice for those who experience jet lag, for those who experience sleep timing disorders. But it cannot fix every person and every condition. So it's very important before taking any supplement is to understand what is the underlying problem behind the sleeping difficulties. Mm-hmm. In this way, the person can get the best outcome.
0: Can you get used to melatonin and grow immune to it over time?
1: A lot of research say that melatonin is a chemical that our brain actually releases. So this is an endogenous chemical that our glands produce to help us relax and understand that it is bedtime. Screen times, it reduces the release of melatonin. That's why if I would associate the screen timing and how it affects the melatonin release and going to bed. So the person, even when they keep taking it from an exogenous source, it is actually something that we are releasing it, we're producing it.
0: I think we've all experienced this where we're lying in bed desperately trying to sleep, mm-hmm. but we end up feeling even more alert. Why is it that the more you try to sleep, the harder it becomes?
1: Interestingly, sleep is one of the things that we cannot force. The more we focus and worry about sleep, the more our brain becomes more alert. That's why one of the main goals of treatment is to reduce the pressure and the anxiety associated around the sleep. And this is just part of the cognitive restructuring that many of us require. Your thoughts are connected to your emotions, which eventually impact your behaviors and your autonomic system. Mm-hmm. So you think about sleep a lot, you start to worry about it, and then you will go into an hyper-arousal state where your brain just cannot relax and fall asleep.
0: Finally, Dr. Tamadar, I would like to ask you, what would you advise someone who has accepted poor sleep as part of their life, they've normalized it, or what are the best health tips you would recommend?
1: Raising awareness is very important. Mm-hmm. Many of them, they don't realize that poor sleep for several years, that chronic sleep deprivation is very harmful to their physical and mental well-being. And we just spoke about several cognitive disorders that can happen when we don't take care of our sleep. So the first step is raise their awareness about how much impact poor sleep can affect their quality of life, not only in the short term, but also in the long term. And majority of people, once they realize the harmful effects of poor sleep, they start to pay more concrete attention to it, and they start to take steps towards treatment.
0: All right. So this brings us to the end of our conversation. Dr. Tamadar Al-Mahrouqi, thank you so much. She is a researcher at Sultan Qaboos University Hospital, and I'm sure many people out there appreciate this advice and valuable information. Thank you so much.
1: Thank you, Tuqa, for having me.
0: Thank you. This has been Tuqa Lawati on 90.4 Oman FM.

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Bismillah ar-Rahman ar-Rahim, in the name of Allah, most gracious, most merciful. All praise be to Allah, the Master of the Day of Judgment. And peace and blessings be upon our beloved Messenger Muhammad sallallahu alayhi wa sallam. Dear brothers and sisters, assalamu alaykum wa rahmatullahi wa barakatuh. Welcome to your show, Roadmap, and I'm your host, Hatim Labd Salam. And today, inshallah, we are continuing our journey of learning. And in the beginning, we would like to supplicate to Allah subhanahu wa ta'ala to give us the strength to continue the journey of learning. We ask Allah subhanahu wa ta'ala to teach us that what we do not know. We ask Allah subhanahu wa ta'ala to grant us knowledge, wisdom, and sincerity. We ask Allah subhanahu wa ta'ala to ease the pain of the Islamic Ummah. And we ask Allah subhanahu wa ta'ala to defeat the enemy and bring everybody back to the fold of peace and Islam. Ameen. Now, in the Quranic wisdom of today, we are starting a section by the title Conspiracy, Not a Problem. Give positive response to a situation, assess the situation dispassionately, plan your action with an objective mind. People commonly think in terms of conspiracy. Both men and women are frequently obsessed by this notion. The result is that people are living with a kind of besieged mentality. The Quran wants to put an end to this kind of negative mentality. Allah says in Surah Ali Imran, Surah 3, Ayah 120.

And the translation is, whenever something good happens to you, it grieves them. But when evil befalls you, they rejoice. If you preserve and fear Allah, their conspiracies will never harm you in the least. Allah encompasses all they do. The Quranic verse reveals a law of nature. It is a universal law, and it is applicable everywhere and at all times. Everyone can follow this advice and solve the problem of conspiracy. According to this Quranic verse, the existence of a conspiracy is not the problem. According to this Quranic verse, the existence of a conspiracy is not the problem. It is a lack of patience and sincerity, which is the real problem. Patience means not to react immediately to a situation, but to give a well-considered response to the problem. Our world is a world of competition. Moreover, everyone is free to do what one wants to do. In such a situation, it is not possible to have a world that is completely free of conspiracies. You cannot eliminate the phenomenon of conspiracy or bad designs, but it is certainly possible to save yourself from being a victim of its harm. And the formula is very simple. By keeping patience and being sincere, you can make the conspiracy effective for you. The best defense of conspiracy or bad design is to take it as a challenge rather than a manifestation of enmity. Experts exert your energy on only one front, that is to meet the challenge. This is the best way to cope with the problem of conspiracy. Conspiracy or bad design is not an evil. It has great positive value. In fact, it serves as a blessing in disguise. It shocks your mind and activates your intellect. It helps to turn your potential into actuality. It saves you from being a victim of stagnation. Conspiracy is a phenomenon of competition and not a phenomenon of enmity. In this world of competition, everyone is particularly a conspirator. Others are engaged in conspiracies against you, and you also are engaged in conspiracies against others, sometimes consciously and sometimes unconsciously, sometimes directly and sometimes indirectly. Conspiracy is not a monopoly of others. No one in this world is free from this practice. There is only one place that is free from conspiracy or bad design, and that is the graveyard. So take it easy. Don't waste your time in complaint and protest. Give positive response to a situation. Assess the situation dispassionately. Plan your action with an objective mind. By applying wisdom, manage your emotions. Face the situation with a normal mind. Try to win over yourself, and you will be able to win the whole world of conspiracy and enmity. The secret of success and failure both can be summed up in these words. The result of negative response is failure, and the result of positive response is success. My dear brothers and sisters, indeed, you will find people who have conspiracies against you in this world. But a very important factor that was mentioned in this verse, that nothing in this universe will happen without the will of Allah subhanahu wa ta'ala. So no matter the conspiracy is positive in your sight or negative, then rest assured that it will only happen by the will of Allah subhanahu wa ta'ala. And let us not forget the hadith of the Prophet sallallahu alayhi wa sallam, when he says, it is strange the condition of the believer, everything
everything is good to him. If something good happens to him, he is thankful. And if something or a calamity or a challenge happens to him, then he is grateful. And this is only unique to the believer. Therefore, we should not think much of the conspiracy, but think of our response and how we react towards it. And Allah subhanahu wa ta'ala will keep us safe from harm, and we will continue our journey in life peacefully and in a safe way. Now we move on to the next section, which is under the title, The Best Way of Settlement. Adopting the policy of reconciliation is not just a question of being accommodating towards others. It allows you to continue your journey of life without any break. The Quran points out that the whole material world is a world of peace. Stars are constantly moving, but there is no clash whatsoever between them. According to the Quranic scheme, the same world culture is required of mankind also. In the chapter of Al-Nisa, or the chapter of women, the Quran gives guidelines on this subject. Allah says in Surah 4, Ayah 128,

0: أنفس الشح وإن تحسنوا وتتقوا فإن الله كان بما تعملون خبيرا.
1: And the translation is, if a woman fears ill treatment or indifference on the part of her husband, it shall be no offense for her to seek a reconciliation, for reconciliation is best. But people are prone to selfish greed. If you do good and fear him, surely God is aware of what you do. Here, the Quran enjoins us to adopt the policy of reconciliation in controversial matters. The immediate context of this verse is the resolution of husband-wife differences. But the Quran, by giving a particular reference, gives a general direction. The policy of reconciliation is not only effective for problems between husband and wife, but is equally useful for all other problems, both national and international. When controversy arises, reconciliation is the best course. That is, you have to adopt a conciliatory rather than a confrontational approach. The conciliatory approach always minimizes the problem, while the confrontational approach aggravates matters while leaving the initial problem unsolved. The fact is that you are not living on an isolated island. You are bound to live in society. You have no option other than to live with others, with a family, with a society, with a nation. This list goes on to international affairs. In such a situation, you cannot afford to live on your own. If you become egocentric and ignore other people, you will unnecessarily make others your rivals. So the best policy is to accept others, adopting the policy of adjustment. You have to avoid all kinds of clash so that you may save your energy and your time. Adopting the policy of reconciliation is not just a question of being accommodating towards others. It is much more than that. It allows you to continue your journey of life without any break. It saves you from deviation and permits you to dedicate your life more and more to worthy goals. If you adopt the policy of confrontation, you will very soon discover that there is no end to your difficulties. Arising out of differences, it leads to clash. It leads to clashes, and clashes will culminate in violence. And of course, the next stage after violence is war and fighting. The best policy, therefore, is to rid oneself of the confrontational mentality at the very outset. Conciliatory approach seems to be directed against another person. But in fact, the confrontational approach is against the law of nature. It is a man versus nature issue rather than a man versus man issue. You cannot change the course of nature. So there is no option other than to seek settlement with nature. This is the only way of success in this world. Now we move on to the next section, which is sound speech. Sound speech or sound writing represents the whole personality of a man. Sound speech or sound writing is a sign of an integrated personality. The Quran greatly emphasizes on sound speech or straight speech. This is very important in social life. In the chapter of Al-Ahzab, the Quran gives its guidance in this regards. Allah says in Surah 33, Ayah 70 and 71, and the translation is, "Believers, fear God and say the straight speech. He will make your conduct sound and forgive you your sins. Whoever obeys Allah and His Messenger has indeed achieved a great success. The fear of Allah is not simply a fear. Fear of Allah makes you highly sincere. It makes you responsible. It makes you honest. And it is these qualities that make you able to speak in a sound manner. And there is no doubt about it that sound thinking has the greatest importance in terms of personality development, as well as in terms of building a better society. Sound thinking leads to sound speech. Sound speech is one in which there is no confusion and which is based on facts. Sound thinking inculcates realistic thinking, and it is a realistic approach that leads to all kind of success. Sound speech or sound writing is easily understandable. It addresses people's mind, it touches the heart of men and women. A sound thinker always speaks in the language of nature, and nature is common to both the speaker and the listener. It is this commonality that makes speaking and writing of a sound thinker acceptable to all. Sound thinking is always based on reason. Sound thinking is a result of awakening your mind. Sound thinking is an outcome of deep contemplation. Sound thinking is free of all kinds of bias and prejudice. Due to this quality, sound speech and sound writing reaches directly to the heart of the people. It has the power to change people's character. It may revolutionize people's minds. It is this quality of sound speech that can bring about a reform in a society. It has the power to build a healthier nation. Sound speech or sound writing represents the whole personality of a man. Sound speech or sound writing is a sign of an integrated personality. It tells that the concerned person is an honest person. It means that what he is saying is not simply as lip service or on his behalf, but is his sincere opinion. He is free of hypocrisy. There is no difference between his thinking and he's speaking. A person having these qualities is a great asset for his society. His sound thinking is a guarantee that he will not create problems for his fellow beings. He will live as a trustworthy person. He will be free of the self-centered mentality. He will follow his conscience rather than his own interest. He will adopt a principled character. His sound thinking will make him sound in every aspect of life. According to the Quran, sound speech or right speech is divine speech. It is like speaking the language of paradise. Paradise is the place where only right persons will find entry. So one who follows this principle, he is liable to seek double blessings by Allah. He becomes a good member of a society in this world and in the hereafter. He will be accepted as a fortunate member of society of paradise. My dear brothers and sisters, Allah and His Messenger has instructed us in so many places to be among those who say good or have a sound speech. As you know, we are all living together on this planet and we are sharing the same destiny, and we are somehow different from one another. And for us to survive and live in a peaceful way, we need to speak to each other in the best possible way. And the best way is to have a sound speech where your heart reflects what you say, you don't have an agenda, you don't have a conspiracy, and you don't hate the other person. You respect the difference that is there, and you are tolerant, but at the same time, you are firm in your principles, and you do not jeopardize your principles. And in today's world, where falsehood is spread, we need more people who are sound, more people who are trustworthy, more people who say the truth, more people who reflect what is inside.
2: 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Roadmap.
1: Now we move on to the next section, which is universal brotherhood. According to this Quranic verse, Allah is not the God of some community or group. He is the God of all mankind. In the very first chapter of the Quran, Al-Fatiha, the opening chapter, the concept of universal brotherhood is highlighted. Allah says in Surah 1, Ayah 2,
3: الرحمن الرحيم مالك يوم الدين.
1: And the translation is, all praise is due to Allah,

and the blacks, between the poor and the rich, when in the eyes of Allah all humanity is one. It is but natural that mankind should adopt this kind of thinking and live as one divine people. There's a beautiful story about the Prophet of Islam, peace be upon him, which is a fine illustration of this Quranic concept. The story is totally authentic because it is narrated by Al-Bukhari, who has the highest status among the group of muhaddithin, narrators of the Prophet's traditions. The story goes like this. The Prophet of Islam, peace be upon him, started his mission in 610 AD. 13 years later, he migrated to Medina, the second most important city of Arabia. At that time, there were some Jewish tribes living in Medina. It happened that one day the Prophet, peace be upon him, saw a funeral procession passing through a street in the town. The Prophet, peace be upon him, was seated at that time, but on seeing the funeral, he stood up out of respect. Then one of his companions said, "O Prophet, that was a funeral of a Jew. Why are you giving so much respect to a deceased non-Muslim?" The prophet replied, "Was he not a human being?" This example set by the Prophet of Islam, peace be upon him, shows that irrespective of religion or tradition, all men and women are equal. All are human beings. All are equal, honorably members of humanity at large. Everyone was created by Allah, like oneself and one's community. This concept of universality is the first basis of universal unity among all mankind. Universal brotherhood is not simply an abstract idea. It has the capacity to inculcate the highest human values among all men and women. It widens the horizon of the individual. It makes people broad-minded. It elevates people above all kinds of superficial thinking. It gives people a higher standard by which to live their lives. It revolutionized people's minds and fosters this universal belief: I am for all and all are for me. The concept of universal brotherhood is a killer of all kinds of negative thinking. It originates a new kind of thinking by which people are bound to adopt God-based thinking. After adopting this principle, every society becomes a kind of universal society. This concept serves as a bulldozer of all kinds of prejudices and discrimination. My dear brothers and sisters, we are all the same and equal in the sight of Allah. We all bleed, we all sleep, we all feel hungry, and we all feel pain. And we will be accountable by Allah on the day of judgment. So there is no point on looking down on others or thinking that you are better than others. Allah sees you as one. And if you have that mindset, then for sure you will be among those who are elevated by Allah subhanahu wa ta'ala. Now we move on to the next section, which is under the title Man and Nature. Those who control their desires, making every effort to know Allah's laws as demonstrated in nature and literally stated in the Quran, have adopted the right path, and sooner or later they will reach their destination. In the chapter of Al-Kahf, the cave, the Quran gives a very important piece of guidance addressing the Prophet. Allah says in Surah 18, Ayah 28,

And the translation is, keep yourself attached to those who call on their Lord, morning and evening, seeking his pleasure, and do not let your eyes turn away from them, desiring the attraction of worldly life, and do not obey one whose heart we have made heedless of our remembrance, one who persuades his own whims and becomes dissolute. This Quranic verse not only sets forth a religious injunction, but it also alludes to a universal law of nature. In one sense, the Quran is a statement of the laws of nature. Those who obey these laws of nature are successful, while those who try to follow their own whims or desires will be doomed to failure. Everyone is full of desires. If you simply follow your desires, you will certainly deviate from the right path laid down by Allah. Those, on the other hand, who control their desires, making every effort to know God's laws, as demonstrated in nature and literally stated in the Quran, have adopted the right path, and sooner or later, they will reach their destination. There are boundaries in every field of life. One should be very serious about this and should give due respect to these boundaries. For example, the individual may enjoy his freedom, but he should not choose to be an anarchist. He should always follow the peaceful path and never opt for violence. He should promote the culture of love in society and not the culture of hate and intolerance. He should speak the truth and never tell a lie. No excuse is acceptable in this manner. In this world, there are two paths to follow, that of one's own whims and that of divine laws. It is obviously easy to obey your whims or to follow your desires, but in the end, this is a disastrous choice. This world was not created by you, but by Allah Almighty. So you have to adjust yourself to the divine laws. In this world, you are free, but your freedom has to have some limitations, and that is to avoid anarchy and adhere to the laws of nature laid by Allah. Your freedom should be a disciplined freedom and not unlimited freedom. The other way is to discover the laws of nature and apply these laws to your life. The Quran is only a literal statement of those laws hidden in nature. If one is sincere, one will discover these laws without fail. Man cannot afford to ignore these laws. Neither can man set up a parallel system of laws. We have no choice but to discover these laws and plan our activities in accordance with them. Going against these laws will benefit no one, neither men nor women. Here, the formula is very simple. Either follow the nature path or perish. Now we move on to the next section, which is under the title, The Importance of Interaction. Interaction should definitely be engaged in whatever the situation. The Quran holds interaction to be of great importance. Interaction should definitely be engaged in whatever the situation. This principle is laid down in the chapter Al-Fath, Victory. Allah says in Surah 48, Ayah 1-3,

0: هديك ويهديك صراطا مستقيما وينصرك الله نصرا عزيزا.
1: And the translation is, truly we have granted you a clear victory so that Allah may forgive you your past and future sins and complete his favor to you and guide you to a straight path. And so that Allah might bestow on you His mighty help. These Quranic verses have a historical background. The Prophet of Islam, peace be upon him, started a mission in Arabia, which was completely peaceful. But at that time, people did not have the religious freedom that we have today. They were therefore greatly angered by his initiatives and ultimately started a war against him. A warlike situation did not favor the Prophet, peace be upon him. He wanted to convey his message to everyone, but with such adverse circumstances, all normal contacts were almost totally severed. This was particularly acute on the occasion of the confrontation between the Prophet, peace be upon him, and his companions and the non-Muslim forces at Hudaybiyah. The Prophet, peace be upon him, and his followers wanted to proceed to Mecca from Hudaybiyah to perform their religious rites at the Kaaba. But the other party stopped them from doing so. The Prophet, peace be upon him, wanted quiet naturally to normalize the situation, initiated peace talks between the two parties, which lasted 2 weeks. These have been recorded in history as the Hudaybiyah Treaty. The Prophet, peace be upon him, discovered that the other party, with their negative mindset, was in no way ready to halt their militancy. He offered, therefore, to accept all their conditions unilaterally, provided that they agreed to end the hostilities. This offer was accepted, resulting in a 10-year no-war pact between the two parties. When this peace treaty was finalized, God revealed the verses given above in the Quran. At face value, the Hudaybiyah Treaty was like a defeat, for the price paid by the Prophet, peace be upon him, was his unilateral acceptance of all the conditions laid down by the other party. But the Quran, in the above verses, declared it's a clear victory. In what sense was it a clear victory? The answer is quite obvious. The Hudaybiyah Treaty successfully removed the deadlock and opened the door to peaceful interaction between the two parties. The results showed that this had been a piece of master strategy where the wartime situation had suspended all kinds of interaction. After the peace treaty, the door to interaction was thrown wide open. It is a fact that where there is interaction, there is discussion. And where there is discussion, there is ideological exchange. And where there is ideological exchange, there is every opportunity to establish one's ideological supremacy over the other party. And that is exactly what happened. A few years after the signing of this treaty, almost the whole of Arabia accepted the ideology of the Prophet, peace be upon him. Peaceful combat through ideology proves to be far more effective than the might of the sword. The Hudaybiyah experience was not simply a matter of religion. It is relevant to all the affairs of human life. It gives us a master formula to manage all controversial matters within the family and in society. As well as the national level, if you are facing violent extremism from opponents, make them ready to establish peace, even if it means accepting their conditions unilaterally. In the long run, due to the ensuring peaceful relationship, you will be a success. Now we move on to the next section, which is under the title, The Creation Plan of Allah. This divine scheme gives man great hope. The present world may be one of the problems, for in this world there are sorrows, pains, and unwanted situations. But the divine scheme of life prescribed in the Quran gives us a great solace. Everyone asks the same question: who am I? Why am I here on this planet Earth? What is the purpose of man? What is success and what is failure? These questions may be summed up in a single sentence. What is the creation plan of the Creator? Chapter 67 of the Quran, Surah Al-Mulk, the Kingdom, gives the answer to this question. Allah says in Surah 67, Ayah 2, الذي

0: غفور.
1: And the translation is, God created death and life so that he might test you and find out which one of you is best in conduct. He is the mighty, the most forgiving one. According to the Quran, man was created as an internal being. In the above Quranic verse, death and life represents both the pre-death period of life and the post-death period of human life. So death and life cover the entire eternal life span of human beings. The fact is that Allah created man with a well-thought-out plan, the essence of which is to give man complete freedom, not simply as a gift, but as a test. The result of this test would enable Allah to know who misused his freedom and who put his freedom to the best use. This was and still is the divine scheme of things for man. This test is not just for the sake of testing mankind. It is for a high purpose. Before creating man, Allah created the ideal world, that is, paradise. Now, Allah wanted ideal men and women who would merit being settled in this paradise for all eternity. Therefore, the present world is a selection ground for paradise. According to this divine scheme, the present human lifetime affords a great opportunity to man. In the pre-death period of life, man has the chance to qualify himself for paradise, so that in the post-death period of life, he may be settled as a deserving candidate in this perfect world. This divine scheme gives man great hope. The present world may be one of problems, for in this world there are sorrows, pains, and unwanted situations. But the divine scheme of life prescribed in the Quran gives us a great solace. It is like a bright light in the darkness. It gives man and women great hope that all those sorrows they experience in the present world are for the temporary period of testing, and that once they qualify in the test, they will be fortunate candidates for eternal paradise. This Quranic notion explains human life. It explains not only the existence of man, but also all the misadvantages, but also all the misadventures that he faces in this world. It gives great meaning to all the good and the bad in life. Man is born with unique qualities. He is born with unlimited desires. His mind has enormous capacity, but before realizing his potential and before fulfilling his desires, his life comes to an end. Given his often untimely demise, man seems to be a completely inexpellable phenomenon. But in the light of the above divine scheme, human life becomes completely explainable and understandable. Keeping this in mind, one sees how everything falls into a place. My dear brothers and sisters, indeed, this life is a test. And the smart one is the one who is going to work very hard to pass this test, because this is like the qualifying round for you to win your place in the grand prize, the best prize ever, which is the paradise. We ask Allah subhanahu wa ta'ala to be among those who win the paradise And we ask Allah subhanahu wa ta'ala to give us sincerity and strength to continue until the last minute. See you next time, inshallah. I was your host, Hatim Al-Absalam. Assalamu alaikum wa rahmatullahi wa barakatuh.

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afternoon, Oman. You're listening to 90.4 Oman FM. This is the 2:30 p.m. news bulletin. We begin with the headlines. His Excellency the Foreign Minister discusses cooperation in regional international developments with counterparts at UN meetings. Standard & Poor's affirms Oman's investment grade rating at BBB minus with a stable outlook. And U.S. media report President rejects Iran's proposal for a seven-day ceasefire. Those were the headlines. Now for the news in detail. First, with local news. His Excellency Sayyid Badr bin Hamad al-Busaidi, Foreign Minister, held separate meetings with counterparts from Hungary, Algeria, and Belarus in New York. Discussions focused on strengthening bilateral cooperation, economic and investment partnerships, trade and knowledge exchange. Talks with Hungary also covered water management, environmental issues, and renewable energy, while discussions with Belarus addressed tourism and joint projects. The meetings also reviewed regional and international developments with all sides, emphasizing continued diplomatic dialogue and peaceful political solutions to crises to promote regional and international security and stability. Standard & Poor's affirmed the Sultanate of Oman's investment grade credit rating at BBB minus with a stable outlook, citing continued fiscal discipline and improvements in economics, fiscal, and external performance. The agency raised its forecast for Oman's real GDP growth in 2026 to around 3.5% and expects public debt indicators to continue improving over the medium term. Duqm Refinery has generated around $7 billion in revenue in 2025, reflecting its growing role in regional and global markets. The Oman-Kuwait joint venture has also operated above its design capacity, reaching 110%, equivalent to 255,000 barrels per day, while continuing to improve operational efficiency and strengthen its global market competitiveness. The Ministry of Transport, Communications and Information Technology recorded development spending exceeding 188 million riyals through the third quarter of 2026, with road projects accounting for 68%. Revenue reached around 29.1 million riyals through July, up more than 3.4 million riyals year on year. The ministry also advanced airport and infrastructure projects, financial governance, and digital transformation. It met its 2026 requirement targets, appointing or confirming 79 employees, hiring 33 under project contracts, and confirming 475 under Saham contracts, while continuing investment in skills and digital solutions. This was local news, now for international. U.S. President Donald Trump rejected an Iranian proposal for a seven-day ceasefire, according to U.S. media. The plan reportedly sought to reopen maritime navigation in exchange for Washington lifting its naval blockade on Iran. Iranian President Masoud Pezeshkian said Tehran would honor its commitments if Washington accepted the proposal, while ruling out direct talks with Trump. Kremlin spokesman Dmitry Peskov said Russian President Vladimir Putin and U.S. President Donald Trump discussed a possible trilateral meeting involving negotiators from Russia, the United States, and Ukraine. Meanwhile, Russian officials reported two deaths and several injuries following Ukrainian drone attacks across multiple regions, with damage also reported to industrial and civilian facilities. UNICEF warned that acute malnutrition among children in Yemen is increasing, while renewed fighting could further restrict access to healthcare. The agency said it is recording more cases daily in accessible areas. It expects around 2 million children under 5 to suffer acute malnutrition this year, including more than 500,000 severe cases. Bangkok has been declared a disaster zone after more than 24 hours of heavy rain caused widespread flooding across the Thai capital. Rainfall exceeded 150 millimeters in some areas, with further storms forecast. Authorities warned residents near canals to move up and move their belongings to higher ground,
while the city opened a temporary shelter for displaced people. Lastly, thousands have lost power along the U.S. East Coast as powerful nor'easter brought strong winds, heavy rain, and coastal flooding. Roads were inundated in parts of New Jersey, while voluntary evacuations were issued for low-lying areas. Dozens of flights were canceled while authorities warned of worsening flooding and hazardous conditions over the weekend. This was the news in detail. Now it's more the headlines. His Excellency the Foreign Minister discusses cooperation in regional and international developments with counterparts at the UN. Standard & Poor's affirms Oman's investment grade, rating a BBB- with a stable outlook. And U.S. media report that the president rejected Iran's proposal for a 7-day ceasefire. This was the 2:30 p.m. news bulletin on 98.4 Oman FM. The next news bulletin will be at 5 p.m. For now, on to the weekly recap.

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1: 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Welcome to Weekly Recap. This week, we look at the key decisions coming out of the latest Council of Ministers meeting, His Majesty Sultan Haitham bin Tariq's visit to Duqm, new opportunities for Omani sporting talent, and a 20 million riyal plan to develop vocational training. We also have an important Hajj registration reminder and highlights from a busy week here on Oman FM, including Sunset Drive live from Al Bayan College, Oman's new fintech strategy, Omani technology heading to Uzbekistan, and visits to UTAS and the Oman Health Exhibition. I'm Talal Shahri. This episode is produced by Hazam Raisi. And let's jump right in to Weekly Recap. His Majesty Sultan Haitham bin Tariq presided over a Council of Ministers meeting at Al Husn Palace in Salalah this week. And there were several decisions worth going through. Starting with the economy, the Council reviewed the preliminary projected outcomes of the 2026 state budget, with an emphasis on keeping Oman's fiscal policies able to respond to external changes and economic fluctuations. One of the main announcements was a new long-term plan to grow Oman's non-oil trade balance, which is due to begin in 2027. The idea is to increase domestic production and make greater use of Oman's own raw materials, while also taking advantage of the country's ports, infrastructure, geographic location, and its trade agreements with other countries. Healthcare was another major area of discussion. His Majesty approved a proposal to establish specialized industrial clusters for pharmaceutical and medical devices within Oman's economic and free zones, reaching 1.5 million square meters. The aim is to manufacture more of these products locally and strengthen the country's pharmaceutical security. And another new program will launch at the beginning of 2027. This one focused specifically on business and investment environment. It will look at improving Oman's competitiveness, attracting more local and foreign investment, and improving the services provided to citizens, residents, and investors. There was also discussion around the municipal council elections coming up in December. His Majesty directed a comprehensive review of the powers and responsibilities given to municipal councils, including how their work integrated with that of the governors. He also called for broad participation in the elections and stressed the importance of choosing candidates with the right experience and capabilities. And following another busy Kharif season in Dhofar, His Majesty called for tourism services and facilities to continue developing to keep pace with growing visitor numbers, with government, the private sector, and local communities working together. The regional situation was also discussed, with the Council reaffirming Oman's position of constructive neutrality, dialogue, and political solutions, alongside respect for the sovereignty of states and good neighborly relations. And finally, His Majesty reviewed the outcomes of his recent visits abroad and directed authorities to make full use of the agreements and understandings reached during those visits, particularly where they can help increase trade, develop Omani exports, and contribute to the growth of the national economy. His Majesty Sultan Haitham bin Tariq went on a field tour this week of several wilayas in Al-Wusta and South Ash-Sharqiyya, looking at development projects, services, and the economic and tourism potential of the two governorates. On Wednesday, that included a visit to the special economic zone at Duqm and the port of Duqm, where His Majesty reviewed the projects underway and plans for the next stage of development. There are some significant numbers when we're looking at Duqm. Committed investment in the zone has reached 8.8 billion riyals by the end of June, compared with 3.6 billion in 2021. That's an increase of 141% in 5 years. The Duqm refinery has also increased its production capacity to 255,000 barrels per day, while the Dydroc completed around 1,340 projects between 2020 and the end of 2025. His Majesty directed officials to continue making use of Duqm's assets and strategic location, with the aim of strengthening its position as an economic and logistics hub and attracting further investment from Oman and abroad. There's a lot of work underway to make Duqm more of a complete place for the growing number of people living and working there. Duqm University College has begun its first academic year, while healthcare is being expanded with a new emergency building and kidney dialysis unit at Duqm Hospital, as well as a cardiac unit and additional medical specialties at Badr al-Sama Medical Center. There's also continued work to attract projects in green hydrogen, tourism, commerce, and logistics, alongside the larger industrial area investments already based there. At the end of the visit, His Majesty described Duqm as a promising zone with access to the seas of the world and one of the pillars of Oman Vision 2040. Here are a couple of updates from Omani football and sport this week. Starting with the Arabian Gulf Cup in Jeddah, Oman opened its campaign with a 1-1 draw against Iraq on Wednesday. Iraq took the lead very early, with Mohamed Qasim scoring in the 6th minute, and Oman went into halftime a goal behind. The response came in the 67th minute through Nasser al-Rawahi, who broke down the left before finishing to bring the Red Warriors level. That gives Oman and Iraq 1 point each from their opening Group A match. Their next match is going to be playing against Saudi Arabia this Saturday at 10 p.m. You can stay up to date with the Gulf Comp by tuning in to Jumpstart weekdays from 8:30 to 9 a.m. with coach Fahim Hamza, a coach at the Juventus Academy and a former goalkeeper, as well as our football analyst. Be sure to tune in on 90.4 Oman FM.
2: Can we look too much into this game and saying they can't pull it off? I don't think so. I think they can still do great. They can still progress. I mean, it's a tournament of 5 games.
3: Yeah.
2: So you play 3 plus the semi and then the final. And anything can happen. And with previous results, like I was explaining, if Oman gets to the semi-final, you cannot count them out.
3: Yeah.
2: Because at this point, they only really need to win 1 game. Mm-hmm. And then I think they'll be secure.
3: So our next match is going to be against Saudi, inshallah.
4: Another scary team.
3: Yes.
4: Yeah.
3: They're going to be at home. So in their country.
2: But on paper, Saudi is scary. On paper. But when it comes to the football game itself,
3: yeah,
2: Oman can beat Saudi. Because I've seen in the past, Saudi super, super strong. And then they come against an Omani team that you wouldn't expect to pull a result. And Oman does it. So they can actually do it. But that is on the basis of the Gulf Cup. But if Oman was to play Saudi, let's say, in the world stage, it's a whole different scenario.
1: Looking a bit further ahead while still in sports, the Ministry of Culture, Sports and Youth is preparing to launch a new national program aimed at finding young sporting talent across Oman and developing them from an early stage. The idea is to create one system connecting schools, sports clubs, federations and committees, with talent identification centers in the governorates, special training for those identifying athletes, and even an overseas scholarship program for outstanding talent. It's a long-term project. The current establishment phase runs through 2026, followed by expansion through 2030, and a final phase focused on sustainability through 2035. Interestingly, the program doesn't have its final short name yet, and the ministry wants the public to help choose it through a campaign called "The Program is National and We Choose the Name Together." So the plan here is to identify promising Omani athletes, give them a clear development pathway, and ultimately produce more athletes capable of competing at regional and international levels. You can help choose the name by heading over to the official channels of communication from the Ministry of Culture, Sports and Youth. Oman is putting 20 million riyals into developing its vocational training system over the next 5 years. The Ministry of Labor's new plan runs from 2026 to 2030, and includes 20 projects aimed at upgrading vocational colleges, modernizing their facilities and laboratories, updating diploma programs, and expanding the range of specializations available. The ministry wants stronger links between vocational colleges and the private sector, so training can respond more quickly to the skills companies actually need, and students can get more practical workplace-based experience. There's already been quite a bit of activity this year. During the first half of 2026, vocational colleges ran 71 training courses for more than 1,000 people. They introduced 6 new institutional policies and signed 5 strategic cooperation agreements. The colleges currently offer professional diploma programs for general education diploma graduates, as well as professional competency programs for job seekers who completed grades 10 and 11. And the goal over the next few years is to make those pathways much more closely connected to employment, particularly in technical fields, where Oman wants to develop more national expertise and reduce reliance on expatriate workers. Here's a quick Hajj registration reminder for anyone who's planning to perform Hajj next year. The Ministry of Endowments and Religious Affairs says registration for the 1448 after Hijra Hajj season will open for citizens and residents in Oman from September 28th until the 11th of October 2026 through the official Hajj electronic system. The ministry has stressed that Hajj companies are not allowed to interfere with the initial registration process. Applicants who are selected will later choose their Hajj company themselves through the system. For those given first priority, notifications and company selection will take place between the 21st of October and the 11th of November, with further rounds for second and third priority applicants later in November. And one important point, applications submitted before the registration opens, after the deadline, or without the required documents will not be considered. So if you are planning to apply, registration will open next Monday, the 28th of September, and you'll have until 11th of October to complete it through the official Hajj system, www.hajj.om. And here's what's been happening on Oman FM. This week, we took Sunset Drive out of the studio on Tuesday and Wednesday, broadcasting live from Al Bayan College with Yusuf, Pluto, and Nadia, joined by Al Bayan student Aisha Zajali, who you may also know from Jumpstart, as our newest resident teenager. They spent the 2 days meeting students and lecturers around campus, including Nadia's conversation with English teacher Afrah Al-Qiyudi about helping foundation students make the transition into university life, from attendance and time management to simply knowing when to ask for help. Al Bayan is only the start. We'll be taking the station to more universities over the coming weeks, with GU Tech next up next Tuesday and Wednesday. 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
4: And so how has it been? 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
5: Amazing, and I'm still learning. Actually, I'm still learning, and I believe that students, like foundation students, are really motivated and curious, and I love that. And my role is to keep them like with that nice and energy. So during these years, what I remember isn't only their grades, but I remember the moments where I met them after finishing the foundation, and they would meet me and they would tell me all about like the situations we had together, and they would thank me for everything. Well, I don't remember what I did for them, but they would remember every detail. So that's so nice and yeah. So emotional. Yeah.
4: It shows you had an impact on their lives.
5: Yeah. And they would always thank me because in their academic studies, like, they're doing well. And I'm really happy to hear that from them. Yeah.
1: At the station this week, we looked at the launch of Oman's National FinTech Strategy and the Oman FinTech Gate. Ghad Al-Kharousi from the Central Bank of Oman joined us to explain what's changing and what it could mean for our many startups and entrepreneurs, and how the new FinTech Gate will work for companies looking to enter the market. You can find the whole interview on our SoundCloud, omanfm.om. Speaking of regulations, FinTech develops very quickly. It's very fast. And how can you create flexibility for companies to innovate while still protecting consumers, cybersecurity, and financial stability if you can't put the regulations in on time?
6: So let me start by saying that we at the Central Bank of Oman, we do not see innovation and regulation as sort of opposing forces. Rather, we see it as robust regulation which creates the trust that allows the responsible innovation to scale. So our approach is mostly based on how proportionate is the innovation. This is assisted by certain initiatives like the FinTech Regulatory Sandbox, for example, which acts like an important bridge between regulation and innovation. And it allows those FinTech companies that are proposing new and innovative business solutions to test their services in a very controlled environment, with defined limits, close supervision, and real regulatory engagement. We have operated around 4 sandbox cohorts so far, and the National FinTech Strategy proposes expanding the testing capabilities to accommodate responsible innovation in other defined areas. So this helps innovators understand regulatory requirements much better, and allowing regulators like us to observe new technologies and identify the risks in order for us to adopt these approaches whenever they are applicable.
1: This week, Tuqa spoke to Sanal Mawali, a therapist and counselor, who says one of the hardest parts of counseling is learning how to hold space without absorbing everything you hear. She reflects on going home, still thinking and even dreaming about sessions, and why separation looks different for every therapist. Find the whole interview on our SoundCloud, alamanfm.om.
4: I know empathy is very essential to your work, but sometimes, let's say you have 3 to 4 sessions back to back, and you have clients telling you stories about abuse, bullying, anxiety. It's really difficult not to absorb all that and take it home with you.
7: Yeah.
4: How do you deal with it?
7: I remember in the beginning of my career, when I first started, it would be hard to separate. I would go into a session, three to four sessions, and I'd go home and I'd be thinking about it and I'd be dreaming about it. And I remember talking to my boss and supervisor, and they're like, Saru, you have to learn how to separate. Mm-hmm. And separating could look different for every therapist. For some, it's working out. For some, it's literally internally setting intentions and reminding yourself, like, you know, when you're holding space for someone. And being empathetic doesn't necessarily mean you have to carry the weight of all the emotions that you're mm-hmm. listening. But does it affect you? Sometimes, yes, but we learn to separate mm-hmm. and just hold space without carrying everything.
4: That's wonderful.
1: Tukhal Lawati was at the University of Technology and Applied Sciences for a look at its 2026-2030 strategic plan, speaking with Dr. Khalid Al-Abri and Dr. Sara Al-Bahlani about new academic developments, research, innovation, and the university's plans for the next few years. You can find the whole report on our SoundCloud, alamanfm.om.
8: I'm Dr. Khalid Al-Abri. I'm the Assistant Vice Chancellor in the University of Technology and Applied Science, Muscat. Holding this event is an important milestone for the university, since we have already done with the first strategic plan. And in that strategic plan, we established the structure of the university and some required infrastructure to move to the next stage. And this year, in 2026, we have launched the second strategic plan of the university. And in this, we have actually so many improvement action that will take place. So the university actually seeing that it's an important step to share it with the media, and we share it publicly.
9: And what is the main message of the university?
8: The main message, actually, the university has a clear vision that's to lead the education in technology and applied science. And now the university is on the right path, and the required effort for the next stage is very high. And we need actually to have a very strong collaboration with the industry as well as with the other higher educational institutions.
1: This week, I spoke with Zuwain Al-Kindi, technical sales lead at Humani Asami Rakbana, ahead of the Armani Technology Company's participation in ICT Week Uzbekistan. We talked about the company's digital solutions, the opportunities it sees in Central Asia, and how international events can help Armani tech companies find new markets. Find the whole interview on our SoundCloud at alamanfm.om. Why is Central Asia, and Uzbekistan in particular here, an interesting market for the Armani technology companies, especially your Armani tech company?
10: To be honest, what I've noticed being here in Uzbekistan is a lot of the type of activity, there's, you know, a very interesting sort of level of activity in relation to digital transformation and the different, growing technology ecosystem here. And a lot of the changes that are happening are similar to Oman, actually. So the type of transformation we're seeing in Oman around, digital government specifically, and improving public services, and, you know, trying to adopt all these emerging technologies. And when there is similarity, that means there is opportunities, right? So something like, so for example, here in Oman, let's say we're looking into investing in emerging technologies, AI, they have the same, they could have either the same organizations, and we could partner together in those. So this creates opportunities, not only, of course, commercially, but, you know, exchanging knowledge and partnerships to meet all kinds of organizations, whether in AI, integration, specialized technology solutions. And we combine that knowledge together to help each other out, whether here, whether in Oman or in Uzbekistan.
1: Nadia caught up this week with Ilham Sadat, founder of Future Education, ahead of the first Oman Lego tournament. There's an interesting format to this one. Every team pairs one parent with one child, using Lego to work on problem solving, patience, and focus, while getting families to actually build something together. Sounds like a lot of fun. You can find the whole interview on our SoundCloud, OmanFM.om.
4: This Oman Lego tournament is happening. What does that entail? What does it mean? And can you describe what's going to happen at this event?
5: The Oman Lego tournament is engaging with two really exciting concepts. One of them is Lego, and the other one is football. Recently, Lego, the brand, they released these sets featuring football icons, and I thought this is a great moment for families to get together and to challenge themselves and to work on something really meaningful, which is building this Lego set.
4: And how is the tournament going to be set up? Like, what can parents and families expect once they go to this tournament?
5: The structure of these teams is based on family teams. So we have one kid and one parent, which is something really exciting for the families to experience.
1: And finally, Tuqa visited the 15th Oman Health Exhibition and Conference at OCEC, which brought together 120 exhibitors, 10 country pavilions, and more than 5,000 visitors. She spoke with some of the exhibitors about what they were showcasing and some of the latest developments in healthcare. You can find the whole report on our SoundCloud at omanfm.om.
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12: We're currently participating in Oman Health Exhibition to present some of the companies that are located in Khaza'an, specifically in pharmaceutical industries. Khaza'an currently has 16 contracts or companies that are going to establish their facilities within pharmaceutical industries. Some of them, they would manufacture medications. Some of them, they would be in secondary packaging. And the whole idea is to increase the participation of pharmaceutical participation in Oman's presence. As for the contribution of 2040 Vision, during COVID, there has been a shortage in medication supplies in the Sultanate. And currently, the ministry, as well as Oman as a whole, they focused on increasing the investment opportunities when it comes to the pharmaceutical industry.
1: And there you have it. This has been your weekly recap on 90.4 Oman FM. I'm Talal al-Shahri, and as always, this episode was produced by Azam Raisi. Have a lovely weekend.
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excited. Don't wanna end this, but I get tired of this broken heart. Our lives are changing and the true love is fading. I felt it when we spoke last week on the phone. Don't wanna fight it, don't wanna end this, but I get tired of this broken heart. Our life's changing, no matter what, I will make it.

0: You're tuned to 90.4 Oman FM, and this is Irfan Al-Ajmi. Environmental action doesn't always have to begin with something complicated. Sometimes it can begin with a few kilometers, a pair of running shoes, and a community coming together for a common cause. On the 19th of September, the Environment Society of Oman is bringing back Stride for Nature, a family-friendly charity run taking place at Al-Moj in celebration of World Cleanup Day. Joining us here today at the studio about the event, to talk about the event and the work that it supports, are Saad Al-Harthi, the Executive Director of the Environment Society of Oman, and the Guinness World Record holder, Fahad Al-Abri. Saad, Fahad, welcome to Oman FM. How are we both feeling today?
1: We're feeling great. Looking forward to the weekend.
0: Very much so, and likewise. And let's start from the very beginning. How did this all start? What was the original idea behind Stride for Nature? And what made ESO feel that a community run was the right way to bring people into the conversation regarding conservation?
1: I think I'd like to pass this question on to Fahad, because actually the Stride for Nature idea was generated by Fahad himself.
2: Right. So after getting the Guinness World Record, and I made it to raise more environmental awareness, I thought the best way to grow such an achievement like this from a personal level to something that I can really honor what I really run for is to make a community run to bring everyone together. So I went to the ESO, I went to Suada and the ESO team, and to be honest, they showed a really great support. And they also give so much input to make the idea even to grow bigger. So that was initially how it started. We really wanted to make, I personally want to make the environment cool. That's how I looked at it. So I thought maybe to start with ESO was the best step to do it.
1: We decided to pair the concept of Stride for Nature together with World Cleanup Day, which is an international day recognized by the UN as of 2024. So it's one of the newer environment days that are celebrated. It is celebrated globally, usually on the 20th of September, to raise awareness on cleanups. Not only cleanups, but basically the mindset towards waste management and circular economy. So we thought that pairing the concept of Stride for Nature together with a cause such as World Cleanup Day paired really well with a fundraising initiative for Oman's only nonprofit NGO.
0: Now, looking back at the first edition, what did you both learn from it, and how has that shaped what's different this year?
2: Looking at it now, I think the idea is growing. It's really growing in a nice way. We were really delighted to have the place in Al-Moj. We gaining more trust from the people and the sponsors, and there's a lot of room to grow the concept.
1: Honestly, I was overwhelmed by the support that we received in the first edition, both in terms of sponsorship, but also the amount of people that turned out. We had nearly 500 people attend the first event, which is quite significant for ESO. And what it made us realize is that the community have an appetite for being involved and being engaged, and they want to feel like they are making a difference. And this is an opportunity for them to make a difference to ESO.
0: Well, speaking of the community, this is specifically a sporting event as well, yes? How do you make this event so attractive to people, especially people who might not necessarily be runners, or they might not perceive themselves as environmental activists? How do you draw them to attend the event?
1: To be honest, I don't think we have to do a lot to draw people. It comes naturally. People are genuinely interested. I think the fact that the event is not a very long distance between 2 to 4 kilometers makes it accessible. The fact that it's a family event, they can walk, they can run, it's really up to them. And there is a direct connection between sporting events and nature. Both of them tie very well with our physical and mental well-being. You need clean air, beautiful spaces for your mental well-being, and having access to that. And in turn, sporting events also, if they're conducted outdoors, need to have spaces where people can breathe, enjoy the nature, enjoy their run or swim or whatever else it might be. So I think that we didn't really need to do too much to draw people in. They are naturally drawn to this event.
2: Yeah.
0: Well, speaking of the event, we mentioned that it's moving to El Moj this year. What does the new location bring to the event, and does it change the kind of experience you want participants to have?
2: I think it brings more, let's just say, more safety. Safety is very important. And also El Moj is always facing the sea. And so the sea elements, which is nature, what you mentioned earlier, it brings that element into it as well. And it also have a very interesting family layout. So it kind of more family friendly environment. So that really can help more the dynamic of the event to flow naturally in a very positive way with getting all the elements that we really want to promote.
0: Now, one of the ideas behind the event is that environmental protection is, it's everyone's responsibility, correct? So what does that actually mean, though, for the everyday, ordinary person living in Oman?
1: I think what this initiative aims to do is basically give people the opportunity to reflect on their individual action, their individual activities, and realize that they have the capacity to make a difference, whether that is positive or negative. And this is an opportunity for them to look into what can they do slightly differently, positively influence the environment.
0: Now over to you, Fahad. I'm under the impression that you use endurance sports and outdoor challenges as a way of getting people to think about environmental issues. Correct me if I'm wrong there. What have you learned, though, about making people care about these issues rather than just simply telling them that they should care?
2: I think people are more tend to react if they get inspired a lot. Because it's kind of, you move something in them when you do something like that. People, they don't really often listen to rules easily. If they see the rules, they will just tend to ignore it. And I think that's just human nature at some point. But even though you won't want people to rely so much on rules as much you want them to rely in taking the right decision based on how it's supposed to be felt right. And this is where sports and music, where I bring the awareness in when I play my music, when I run, people looking at this and they're asking why he's doing that. But the first impression will be like, hey, wow, how is he do it? Then why he's doing it? And then they start to realize I'm doing it because I'm doing it for 1, 2, 3. And then they start to rethink again and to reflect again. And that just reflection makes them to realize that, yes, there is something more than just to trash or to throw things. There are some things it has to be taken care of in a better way.
0: And speaking of taking care of, I understand you both put a strong emphasis on the next generation, on the youth and what they can do. What do you think is the best way to get young people genuinely interested in protecting the environment?
1: From my perspective, I would say exposure to nature. Just get kids out there in nature, let them get their hands dirty, their feet wet, and that grows a natural appreciation for the environment and for nature. You can only protect what you love.
0: Put that on a t-shirt, you can only protect what you love.
1: Yes.
0: There's a merch idea right there.
1: Yeah.
0: And how do you measure the success of Stride for Nature? I know you mentioned earlier the turnout. There were 500 people in attendance during the first edition. You mentioned the sponsors as well. Are there any other metrics you both take into account?
2: Usually, sometimes it's social media views and how much people sharing the post. That's going to also give you some level of engagement as an indicator. But usually, in the last few days, before the event, usually we start to see the most sparks. And especially now, tomorrow, we're going to start to give out our T-shirts.
0: Oh, do you show that for the camera, please?
2: Yeah. So tomorrow, we're going to give out our T-shirts.
0: I see it has a very unique logo right there. Could you tell me more about it?
2: Yeah, so this is... So every year, we have an animal that inspired from the run. So that's going to be the theme of the run. So last year, for example, we had the leopard, the Arabian leopard. This year we have the oryx.
0: The oryx. Why did you pick the leopard last year and the oryx this year?
2: We're trying to pick some animals from the Omani environment and from the environment around us. So just to bring more awareness that these animals are cool. People nowadays know brands more than animals. So we're trying to highlight this.
0: True. And honestly, the Arabian leopard, underrated. It's one of my favorite animals. It's beautiful.
2: It is.
0: And honestly, even shout out to the oryx as well. I know the oryx is not tuning in, so it's not hearing the shout out, but still, a beautiful logo right there. I'm very much looking forward to getting my shirts as well. You have it in large, right?
2: Yeah.
0: Okay, perfect. Great.
2: Yeah, we do.
1: Definitely.
2: Yeah.
1: We're looking forward to seeing you there.
0: Very much looking forward to attending the event as well.
1: In fact, this is a large, so if you just pay the 6 rial contribution, we leave the shirt here with you.
0: Sure, great. Yeah. Consider it done.
1: And then this way we ensure that you're there at the event.
0: Yeah, consider it done.
2: So we like people to join such events and to get out of these events or to come out of these events with something meaningful and to memorize why they did this, something meaningful that makes them remember why did they actually join such events like this. And I think the idea is also growing. So we are still growing the idea and the concept. This is our second event, and I'm really looking forward also for our third event, to be honest.
0: You just naturally led to my next question as well regarding people. What do you hope they take from this event? And what do you hope they carry with them in the future after they're done?
1: I think that it's important for people to realize that Stride for Nature, although it is a one-day event, it's just the one day that they come and they showcase their appreciation and support of the Environment Society of Amman, the takeaway should be that they reconsider what actions they can take beyond that day to make little changes in their everyday lives that might be either bringing their children closer to nature, for example, or looking at how they might be able to lower their ecological footprint, for example, or their carbon footprint, so that they can actually make a long-lasting difference. And I think that when we're looking at success of this initiative, we're not just looking at it in terms of metrics mm-hmm. that take place on that day.
2: True.
1: We're actually more interested in long-term metrics and, you know, the fact that we have a lot more sponsors this year, a lot more in-kind supporters, and hopefully a lot more individuals that will register and show up to the event, tells us the power of how such an event can grow, and we want to see it to continue to evolve and grow over the coming years.
0: For our listeners who might be tuning in right now and thinking to themselves, I'm not a runner, I'm not exactly fit, why should this person come along?
2: It's 2 kilometers distance. You can run, you can walk. It's a very friendly route. We have every support tool you might need to complete this distance of route. And I think if you're thinking to start your fitness journey, this is a very good start.
0: I love how you looked me in the eye right there when you said I feel called out right
1: So Fahad, just for context, on average, average walking pace, how many minutes would it take an individual to walk 2 kilometers?
2: To walk 2 kilometers, it might take 16 minutes.
1: So there we go. Okay. We can all walk 16 minutes.
0: You
1: know, because I think when you speak in kilometers, if someone is not really runner or, you know, they think, oh my God, a kilometer is huge distance.
2: You're right.
1: But when you just put it in terms of minutes, 16 minutes walk,
2: 16 minutes.
1: I can do that.
2: But I bet if it takes longer, I'm sure that whoever participating is actually enjoying. He's stopping to take photos, probably. There are some
1: little
2: fun and surprises.
1: They will certainly enjoy, you know, just... It feels great seeing the community come together and people of all ages and backgrounds all showing up with the same interest.
0: Well, very much looking forward to it. And finally, I am opening the floor to both of you. Is there any final message you would like to leave our listeners with?
1: I would just like to take the opportunity to thank our sponsors. We have Renaissance as our gold sponsor, Oman LNG as our silver sponsor, our bronze sponsors, El Moj, Development Bank, and Mohsen Haider Darwish. We also have several in-kind supporters, including Sohar International, Selsabil, Purinity, Arla Foods, Mandarin Oriental Hotel, as well as Numa Health. So thanks to all of our sponsors and in-kind supporters for making this event possible.
0: So if anyone is looking to participate, how can they do so? And in addition to that, if they wish to contact you, how can they find you?
1: So you can follow our social media channels on Instagram or X. It's ESO Amman for both. And there's also our website, eso.org.om. And the registration links are kind of in the bio of ESO Instagram page. So it's very easy to register.
0: Thank you both so very much for joining me here today. Very much looking forward to seeing you both at the event itself. And that, dear listener, was Saad Al-Harthy, the Executive Director of the Environment Society of Oman, and the Guinness World Record holder Fahad Al-Abri, talking all about Stride for Nature. A reminder that Stride for Nature takes place this coming Friday, September 19th at Al-Moj, gathering at 4 p.m. and the run is starting at 4:30 p.m. It's a chance to get active, bring the community together and support ESO's work in protecting Oman's environment. Saad, Fahad, once again, thank you both very much for joining me here today at Oman FM.
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Good evening, Oman. 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This is the 5 p.m. News Bulletin. We begin with headlines. His Excellency, the Foreign Minister, discusses cooperation and regional and international developments with counterparts at UN meetings. Standard & Poor's affirms Oman's investment grade rating at BBB- with a stable outlook. And U.S. media report that their president rejects Iran's proposal for a seven-day ceasefire. Those were the headlines. Now for the news in detail. First, with the local news. His Excellency Sayyid Badr bin Hamad al-Busaidi, foreign minister, held separate meetings with counterparts from Hungary, Algeria, and Belarus in New York. Discussions focused on strengthening bilateral cooperation, economic and investment partnerships, and trade and knowledge exchange. Talks with Hungary also covered water management, environmental issues, and renewable energy. All discussions with Belarus addressed tourism and joint projects. The meetings also reviewed regional and international developments, with all sides emphasizing continued diplomatic dialogue and peaceful political solutions to crises to promote regional and international security and stability. Standard & Poor's affirmed the Sultanate of Oman's investment grade credit rating at BBB- with a stable outlook, citing continued fiscal discipline and improvements in economic, fiscal, and external performance. The agency raised its forecast for Oman's real GDP growth in 2026 to around 3.5% and expects public debt indicators to continue improving over the medium term. Duqm Refinery has generated around $7 billion in revenue in 2025, reflecting its growing role in regional and global markets. The Oman Kuwait joint venture has also operated above its design capacity, reaching 110%, equivalent to 255,000 barrels per day, while continuing to improve operational efficiency and strengthen its global market competitiveness. The Ministry of Transport, Communications and Information Technology recorded development spending exceeding 188 million riyals through the third quarter of 2026, with road projects accounting for 68%. Revenue reached around 29.1 million riyals through July, up more than 3.4 million riyals year on year. The Ministry also advanced airport infrastructure projects, financial governance, and digital transformation, and it met its 2026 requirement targets, appointing or confirming 79 employees, hiring 33 under project contracts, and confirming 475 under Saham contracts, while continuing investment in skills and digital solutions. This was local news, now for international. U.S. President Donald Trump rejected an Iranian proposal for a seven-day ceasefire, according to U.S. media. The plan reportedly sought to reopen maritime navigation in exchange for Washington lifting its naval blockade on Iran. Iranian President Masoud Pezeshkian said Tehran would honor its commitments if Washington accepted the proposal, while ruling out direct talks with Trump. Kremlin spokesman Dmitry Peskov said Russian President Vladimir Putin and U.S. President Donald Trump discussed a possible trilateral meeting involving negotiators from Russia, the United States, and Ukraine. Meanwhile, Russian officials reported two deaths and several injuries following Ukrainian drone attacks across multiple regions, with damage also reported to industrial and civilian facilities. UNICEF has warned that acute malnutrition among children in Yemen is increasing, while renewed fighting could further restrict access to healthcare. The agency said it is recording more cases daily in accessible areas. It expects around 2 million children under 5 to suffer acute malnutrition this year, including more than 500,000 severe cases. Bangkok has been declared a disaster zone after more than 24 hours of heavy rain caused widespread flooding across the Thai capital. Rainfall exceeded 150 millimeters in some areas, with further storms forecast. Authorities warned residents near canals to move belongings to higher ground, while the city opened a temporary shelter for displaced people. Lastly, thousands have lost power along the U.S. East Coast as a powerful northeaster brought strong winds, heavy rain, and coastal flooding. Roads were in
inundated in parts of New Jersey, where voluntary evacuations were issued for low-lying areas. Dozens of flights were canceled, while authorities warned of worsening flooding and hazardous conditions over the weekend. This was the news in detail. Now once more, the headlines. His Excellency the Foreign Minister discusses cooperation in regional and international developments with counterparts at UN meetings. Standard & Poor's affirms Oman's investment grade rating at BBB- with a stable outlook. And U.S. media report that President Donald Trump rejects Iran's proposal for a 7-day ceasefire. This was the 5 p.m. news bulletin on 90.4 Oman FM. The next news bulletin will be at 9 p.m. And for now, back to regular programming.

Just like that.

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2: 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Welcome to Weekly Recap. This week, we look at the key decisions coming out of the latest Council of Ministers meeting. His Majesty Sultan Haitham bin Tariq's visit to Duqm, new opportunities for Omani sporting talent, and a 20 million riyal plan to develop vocational training. We also have an important Hajj registration reminder and highlights from a busy week here on Oman FM, including Sunset Drive live from Al Bayan College, Oman's new fintech strategy, Omani technology heading to Uzbekistan, and visits to UTAS and the Oman Health Exhibition. I'm Talal Shahri. This episode is produced by Hassan Raisi. And let's jump right in to Weekly Recap. His Majesty Sultan Haitham bin Tariq presided over a Council of Ministers meeting at Al Husn Palace in Salalah this week, and there were several decisions worth going through. Starting with the economy, the Council reviewed the preliminary projected outcomes of the 2026 state budget, with an emphasis on keeping Oman's fiscal policies able to respond to external changes and economic fluctuations. One of the main announcements was a new long-term plan to grow Oman's non-oil trade balance, which is due to begin in 2027. The idea is to increase domestic production and make greater use of Oman's own raw materials, while also taking advantage of the country's ports, infrastructure, geographic location, and its trade agreements with other countries. Healthcare was another major area of discussion. His Majesty approved a proposal to establish specialized industrial clusters for pharmaceutical and medical devices within Oman's economic and free zones, reaching 1.5 million square meters. The aim is to manufacture more of these products locally and strengthen the country's pharmaceutical security. And another new program will launch at the beginning of 2027. This one focused specifically on business and investment environment. It will look at improving Oman's competitiveness, attracting more local and foreign investment, and improving the services provided to citizens, residents, and investors. There was also discussion around the municipal council elections coming up in December. His Majesty directed a comprehensive review of the powers and responsibilities given to municipal councils, including how their work integrated with that of the governors. He also called for broad participation in the elections and stressed the importance of choosing candidates with the right experience and capabilities. And following another busy Kharif season in Dhofar, His Majesty called for tourism services and facilities to continue developing to keep pace with growing visitor numbers, with government, the private sector, and local communities working together. The regional situation was also discussed, with the Council reaffirming Oman's position of constructive neutrality, dialogue, and political solutions, alongside respect for the sovereignty of states and good neighborly relations. And finally, His Majesty reviewed the outcomes of his recent visits abroad and directed authorities to make full use of the agreements and understandings reached during those visits, particularly where they can help increase trade, develop Omani exports, and contribute to the growth of the national economy.
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1: on SoundCloud.
0: His Majesty Sultan Haytham bin Tariq went on a field tour this week of several wilayas in Al-Wusta and South Al-Sharqiyya, looking at development projects, services, and the economic and tourism potential of the two governorates. On Wednesday, that included a visit to the Special Economic Zone at Duqm and the port of Duqm, where His Majesty reviewed the projects underway and plans for the next stage of development. There are some significant numbers when we're looking at Duqm. Committed investment in the zone has reached 8.8 billion rials by the end of June, compared with 3.6 billion in 2021. That's an increase of 141% in 5 years. The Duqm refinery has also increased its production capacity to 255,000 barrels per day, while the Dydrock completed around 1,340 projects between 2020 and the end of 2025. His Majesty directed officials to continue making use of Duqm's assets and strategic location with the aim of strengthening its position as an economic and logistics hub and attracting further investment from Oman and abroad. There's a lot of work underway to make Duqm more of a complete place for the growing number of people living and working there. Duqm University College has begun its first academic year, while healthcare is being expanded with a new emergency building and kidney dialysis unit at Duqm Hospital, as well as a cardiac unit and additional medical specialties at Bidr al-Sama Medical Center. There's also continued work to attract projects in green hydrogen, tourism, commerce, and logistics, alongside the larger industrial area investments already based there. At the end of the visit, His Majesty described Duqm as a promising zone with access to the seas of the world and one of the pillars of Oman Vision 2040. 90.4 Oman.

0: 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Here are a couple of updates from Omani football and sport this week. Starting with the Arabian Gulf Cup in Jeddah, Oman opened its campaign with a 1-1 draw against Iraq on Wednesday. Iraq took the lead very early, with Mohamed Qasim scoring in the 6th minute, and Oman went into halftime a goal behind. The response came in the 67th minute through Nasser Al-Rawahi, who broke down the left before finishing to bring the Red Warriors level. That gives Oman and Iraq 1 point each from their opening Group A match. Their next match is going to be playing against Saudi Arabia this Saturday at 10 p.m. You can stay up to date with the Gulf Comp by tuning in to Jumpstart weekdays from 8:30 to 9 a.m. with coach Fahim Hamza, a coach at the Juventus Academy and a former goalkeeper, as well as our football analyst. Be sure to tune in on 90.4 MNFM.
1: Can we look too much into this game and saying they can't pull it off? I don't think so. I think they can still do great. They can still progress. I mean, it's a tournament of 5 games.
2: Yeah.
1: So you play 3 plus the semi and then the final. And anything can happen. And with previous results, like I was explaining, if Oman gets to the semi-final, you cannot count them out.
2: Yeah.
1: Because at this point, they only really need to win 1 game.
2: Mm-hmm.
1: And then I think they'll be secure.
2: So our next match is going to be against Saudi, inshallah.
3: Another scary team.
2: Yes.
3: Yeah.
2: They're going to be at home. So in their country.
1: But on paper, Saudi is scary. On paper. But when it comes to the football game itself,
2: yeah,
1: Oman can't beat Saudi. Because I've seen in the past, Saudi super, super strong. And then they come against an Omani team that you wouldn't expect to pull a result. And Oman does it. So they can actually do it. But that is on the basis of the Gulf Cup. But if Oman was to play Saudi, let's say, in the world stage, it's a whole different scenario.
0: Looking a bit further ahead while still in sports, the Ministry of Culture, Sports and Youth is preparing to launch a new national program aimed at finding young sporting talent across Oman and developing them from an early stage. The idea is to create one system connecting schools, sports clubs, federations and committees, with talent identification centers in the governorates, special training for those identifying athletes, and even an overseas scholarship program for outstanding talent. It's a long-term project. The current establishment phase runs through 2026, followed by expansion through 2030, and a final phase focused on sustainability through 2035. Interestingly, the program doesn't have its final short name yet, and the ministry wants the public to help choose it through a campaign called "The Program is National and We Choose the Name Together." So the plan here is to identify promising Omani athletes, give them a clear development pathway, and ultimately produce more athletes capable of competing at regional and international levels. You can help choose the name by heading over to the official channels of communication from the Ministry of Culture, Sports and Youth.
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1: Oman is putting 20 million riyals into developing its vocational training system over the next 5 years. The Ministry of Labor's new plan runs from 2026 to 2030 and includes 20 projects aimed at upgrading vocational colleges, modernizing their facilities and laboratories, updating diploma programs, and expanding the range of specializations available. The ministry wants stronger links between vocational colleges and the private sector, so training can respond more quickly to the skills companies actually need and students can get more practical workplace-based experience. There's already been quite a bit of activity this year. During the first half of 2026, vocational colleges ran 71 training courses for more than 1,000 people. They introduced 6 new institutional policies and signed 5 strategic cooperation agreements. The colleges currently offer professional diploma programs for general education diploma graduates, as well as professional competency programs for job seekers who completed grades 10 and 11. And the goal over the next few years is to make those pathways much more closely connected to employment, particularly in technical fields, where Oman wants to develop more national expertise and reduce reliance on expatriate workers. Here's a quick Hajj registration reminder for anyone who's planning to perform Hajj next year. The Ministry of Endowments and Religious Affairs says registration for the 1448 after Hijra Hajj season will open for citizens and residents in Oman from September 28th until the 11th of October 2026 through the official Hajj electronic system. The ministry has stressed that Hajj companies are not allowed to interfere with the initial registration process. Applicants who are selected will later choose their Hajj company themselves through the system. For those given first priority, notifications and company selection will take place between the 21st of October and the 11th of November, with further rounds for second and third priority applicants later in November. And one important point, applications submitted before the registration opens, after the deadline, or without the required documents will not be considered. So if you are planning to apply, registration will open next Monday, the 28th of September, and you'll have until 11th of October to complete it through the official Hajj system, www.hajj.om.
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1: Here's what's been happening on Armen FM. This week, we took Sunset Drive out of the studio on Tuesday and Wednesday, broadcasting live from Al Bayan College with Yusuf, Pluto, and Nadia, joined by Al Bayan student Aisha Zajali, who you may also know from Jumpstart, as our newest resident teenager. They spent the 2 days meeting students and lecturers around campus, including Nadia's conversation with English teacher Afrah Al-Qiyudi about helping foundation students make the transition into university life, from attendance and time management to simply knowing when to ask for help. Al Bayan is only the start. We'll be taking the station to more universities over the coming weeks, with GU Tech next up next Tuesday and Wednesday. You can find several of their interviews on our SoundCloud at omanfm.lm, and you can tune into Sunset Drive weekdays 4 to 7 p.m. on 90.4 OmanFM.
2: You're listening to the Sunset Drive at Bayan College with me, Nadia Al-Tai, and I now have a teacher here to talk to us about her experience with the students here. May I have your name and what you teach?
3: Hi. First of all, thank you for having me. My name is Afrah Al-Qiyudi.
2: Welcome.
3: And I'm a teacher at Bayan College in the Foundation Department, where I teach English language. So I recently finished my master's degree in the UK at the University of Leeds, and I'm really happy to be back to Oman sharing what I've learned with our students.
2: What are some of the things you've learned so far? This is your first year?
3: No, this is I've been teaching for 5 years in the college. Yeah.
2: And so how has it been? What's your experience been with the students here?
3: It is amazing, and I'm still learning. I'm still learning, and I believe that students, foundation students, are really motivated and curious, and I love that. And I think that, and my role is to keep them with that nice and energy. So during these years, what I remember isn't only their grades, but I remember the moments where I met them after finishing the foundation, and they would meet me and they would tell me all about the situations we had together, and they would thank me for everything. Well, I don't remember what I did for them, but they would remember every detail. So that's so nice and so emotional. Yeah.
2: It shows you had an impact on their lives.
3: Yeah. And they would always thank me because in their academic studies, they're doing well, and I'm really happy to hear that from them. Yeah.
2: Thank you so much. And I love that it seems like they're also very lucky to have you, because I can see from your eyes, it brings you life to make a difference in the lives of your students.
3: Thank you. I'm really proud of them, though. Yeah.
2: That's so sweet. So across the years you've been working here, what are some common traits you've seen in the students that guarantee that they're going to be successful?
3: Yeah. I would say maybe three things. First, showing up every day and putting a little effort every day. That's what really matters, because showing up to all of their

0: Class is really essential to keep their language going up and like keep it going. Secondly, curiosity. They ask questions and they're not afraid to say, I don't understand. So I love that about them. I love their confidence. Thirdly, their good time management. They plan ahead instead of leaving everything to the last minute. So this is really essential. Yeah.
1: And what about some traits that might cause them to struggle with their classes?
0: I would say, again, not showing up for the classes. So leaving assignments as well till the last minute. And maybe being afraid to ask for help. I always tell my students, do not feel shy. You can come to my office at any time they want. So I'm there to help them, to guide them. So when I was as a student at Leeds, I felt what they felt. I saw it from my student perspective. So I will always tell them, do not be afraid. You can talk to me about everything. Whenever you need me, I'm there. So yeah, so they don't need to worry about anything. This is a part of their learning process.
1: Yeah, I remember when I was a student too, I was the same. I was like, oh, I don't want to ask questions. What if my classmates think I'm stupid? Or what if my teacher judges me for asking these questions? And actually, the times that I asked them questions, that's when I learned the most.
0: Yeah.
1: So guys, listen to her advice, because I mean, she's here. If you're a student at this college, your teachers are there to help you, and they should be encouraging you to come to them whenever you need help, because at the heart of it all is your success as a student and making the most of your time at university. So finally, what do you recommend students can do in classes so that maybe they're not so overwhelmed?
0: Yeah, so my students, if you were hearing me, please attend every class. Take notes in your own words. I want you as well to practice English language outside the classroom. Please watch some series or shows without subtitles. Believe me, this would help a lot, because when I was a student at high school, I did the same. I was watching movies without subtitles. I think that helped me a lot. As well, reading books that has topics of their interest. Talk to your teachers, because we are here to help you, and managing your time. So please manage your time. I showed you the calendar yesterday. So we told them about the plan for the whole semester. So to help them to manage their time. So we're there to help them. And as well, my final advice is take care of yourself, sleep well, eat well, and take a break. It's really helpful for your mental health. So remember, a rested mind learns much better than a tired one. Yeah.
1: Wow, that was so well said. So thank you so much. And I really hope your students were listening. If not, I'm hoping this is recorded, so we can hopefully share this with them at another time. So thank you so much for your interview
0: and sharing your insights with us.
1: It
0: was nice talking to you.
1: It was lovely to have you. So dear listeners, we are going to be back after a couple of songs with the rest of the crew. So stay tuned for that. And while we're at it, please do send us a response if you want to weigh in on our question of the day, which is, how much of what you learned in college do you apply at your current job? So we're going to take a little music break and be back shortly.
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1: At the station this week, we looked at the launch of Oman's national fintech strategy and the Oman Fintech Gate. Ghad Al-Kharousi from the Central Bank of Oman joined us to explain what's changing and what it could mean for Omani startups and entrepreneurs, and how the new Fintech Gate will work for companies looking to enter the market. You can find the whole interview on our SoundCloud on omanfm.om. Speaking of regulations, Fintech develops very quickly. It's very fast. And how can you create flexibility for companies to innovate while still protecting consumers, cybersecurity, and financial stability if you can't put the regulations in on time?
2: So let me start by saying that, Yani, we at the Central Bank of Oman, we do not see innovation and regulation as sort of opposing forces. Rather, we see it as robust regulation would create the trust that allows the responsible innovation to scale. So our approach is mostly based on how proportionate is the innovation. This is assisted by certain initiatives like the Fintech Regulatory Sandbox, for example, which acts like an important bridge between regulation and innovation. And it allows those fintech companies that are proposing new and innovative business solutions to test their services in a very controlled environment, with defined limits, close supervision, and real regulatory engagement. We have operated around 4 sandbox cohorts so far, and the National Fintech Strategy proposes expanding the testing capabilities to accommodate responsible innovation in other defined areas. So this helps innovators understand regulatory requirements much better and allowing regulators like us to observe new technologies and identify the risks in order for us to adopt these approaches whenever they are applicable.
1: This week, Tuqa spoke to Sanan Mawali, a therapist and counselor, who says one of the hardest parts of counseling is learning how to hold space without absorbing everything you hear. She reflects on going home, still thinking and even dreaming about sessions, and why separation looks different for every therapist. Find the whole interview on our SoundCloud, almanfm.om.
3: Hello and welcome to 90.4 Oman FM. I'm Tuqa Lawati. When the topic is counseling, usually the focus lies on the client. But on the other side of the room, there is a human being who has to respond, who has to interpret and listen while managing their own emotions, assumptions, and boundaries. Today, we're turning our attention to the counselor's POV and looking at how they balance their humanity with the professionalism their role requires. Joining me is Sara Al-Mawali. She's a youth counselor at Whispers of Serenity. So welcome, Sara.
4: Hello, everyone. And thank you for having me, Tuqa. So excited to share and be here with you guys.
3: It's a pleasure to have you. Sara, before we get started, I want you to give me a little background about your work and whom you mostly work with.
4: All right. So I'm a youth counselor at Whispers of Serenity Clinic. So I mostly see preteens, teens, and adults. And I also work with parents. So I usually work with ages 11 to adults as well.
3: Okay. When a client is talking to you in a session, in a one-on-one session, what are some nonverbal cues you pay attention to beyond their words?
4: All right. A lot of times people think that when we're sitting with a client, we're analyzing them, but it's more human than that. We're sitting and we're noticing their tone of voice, their pace, and what they're saying, their body language, noticing when they're saying they're fine, but then tears in their eyes, and also paying attention to their reactions and how they respond. And apart from that, we're also paying attention to how we react and how we respond to them.
3: Was there a time when they said something shocking and you were like, ah! And it was an inappropriate reaction?
4: Well, maybe not necessarily. I feel like sometimes it's necessary to have some form of reaction to make the client or allow the client to see the human side of us. Mm-hmm. Like when they're saying, sharing something exciting, we're like, oh my God, like that is so cool. I'm so happy for you. So we do show reaction, but I think sometimes it's necessary to know when is the right time to ask a certain question. Is the client ready for a specific question or a specific reflection? So I think it those are the things that we pay attention to when we're sitting with a client.
3: Right. And do you intuitively pay attention to those nonverbal cues, or do you put a conscious or make a conscious decision to, you know, spot them?
4: I think in the beginning of my career, I would consciously try to pick up on those verbal and nonverbal cues. But I think now that I've been working for 6 years, it's just automatic. Mm-hmm. Like I'm noticing their bodily responses, their tone of voice. I'm paying attention to how they feel in the room. I'm also paying attention to my responses. So I think now at this stage of where I'm at, it's automatic.
3: Yeah, and since you're paying attention to how the story is being told, can you usually tell when a client is leaving out important information, when things are one-sided?
4: Sometimes, yes. It's actually, we're able to point that out and notice that, especially when they're sharing the same incident, so same story, but it can come off differently each time. Mm-hmm. So, and sometimes we do point that out, like saying something like, you know, I've noticed in the beginning you said A, B, and C, and now you're saying A, B, and C.
3: Do they take it well?
4: Yeah, most of the time it's reflective for them as well. Okay. So it helps them for them to be like, oh, okay, yeah, now I'm noticing that two things are not aligning. And then we work towards that and help them understand, okay, what is going on there.
3: Right. That sounds like a difficult balance, you know, validating the emotion without automatically confirming everything they're saying, whatever conclusion they come to. Now, looking at the counselor's own emotional response, I think people sometimes imagine professionalism as the absence of emotions. Do you ever feel bored, frustrated, or even triggered during your sessions?
4: I feel like, you know, in the end of the day, counselors, therapists are human. But I also like to see, like, every emotion that we experience in a session is information. For, let's say, if there's boredom. Mm-hmm. If I'm experiencing boredom, maybe that just means we're staying in the surface of what the client is going through. And maybe we need to go a bit deeper. Maybe I'm playing safe. If I'm feeling frustration, maybe that means I am so focused on finding progress in my pace and not going in the client's pace. And if I'm getting triggered, maybe that's something that I need to work on as well. And I think it is important when any therapist or counselor is triggered in a session, is to go to their supervisor or go to their own therapist and work towards that. Because at the end of the day, we're human and we have history and we carry our own stories and we need to work toward, that's our responsibility as therapists to work on ourselves too.
3: Right. Taking this a step further, what happens when you dislike a client or you become too fond of them? How does that affect your assessment?
4: I would say, like, you know, every client that walks in comes with a different personality. My personality might be different as well. I think if me and a client do not connect, whether from my side or from their side, we ethically refer them. And that's a process. So I would talk to the client and let them know that I might not be able to support them with whatever they're experiencing right now. And we look at other options of therapists together and then ethically refer them to another therapist.
3: So that's what people refer to as the therapist breakup.
4: Yeah, somewhat, yeah.
3: Do they take it as a form of rejection?
4: I think for some clients, they might experience that. But I think that's where we come in and try to be as gentle as possible and letting them know that, you know, there are other forms of support that can better support them. And it's our job to make sure that they're getting what they need out of this experience. And this experience, I mean, in therapy. So we want the best for them as well.
3: This brings me to my next question. Why might a therapist need their own therapist?
4: Oh, I honestly believe that every therapist should have a therapist, but that's just me. Not every therapist might agree with that. As I said earlier, like, we all have our own stories, our own histories, our own baggages. And when you come into the session, we're holding space for someone. That means there the possibility of getting triggered, the possibility of carrying certain emotions will happen.
3: Does it help you find your blind spots better?
4: It does. It does help you find your blind spots better. It helps you see things from different perspectives. Mm-hmm. It helps you notice your own hurt, your own pain as well. But then again, it's working on yourself. And I think it's our responsibility to do that so we can better serve our clients.
3: Right. I know empathy is very essential to your work, but sometimes, let's say you have 3 to 4 sessions back to back, and you have clients telling you stories about abuse, bullying, anxiety. It's really difficult not to absorb all that and take it home with you.
4: Yeah.
3: How do you deal with it?
4: I remember in the beginning of my career, when I first started, it would be hard to separate. Like, I would go into a session, three to four sessions, and I'd go home and I'll be thinking about it and I'll be dreaming about it. And I remember talking to my boss and supervisor, and they're like, Saru, you have to learn how to separate. Mm-hmm. And separating could look different for every therapist. For some, it's working out. For some, it's literally internally setting intentions and reminding yourself, like, you know, when you're holding space for someone. And And being empathetic doesn't necessarily mean you have to carry the weight of all the emotions that you're mm-hmm. listening. But does it affect you? Sometimes, yes. But we learn to separate mm-hmm. and just hold space without carrying everything.
3: That's wonderful. What about clients who come into sessions expecting you to go, oh no, poor damsel in distress, while they continue to vent and complain with no intention to examine themselves or change anything?
4: Well, that's where curiosity comes in. So if I find myself or find in the session, finding ourselves talking about the same thing, and maybe they're repeating the story over and over, that also goes back to the first question, where those are the things we notice. Patterns and things that they're repeating. Again, we bring it up and gently bring it up and telling the client that, you know, I'm noticing that we've been circling around the same topic. I wonder what's making change difficult. And we've worked on A, B, and C. What's been working? What hasn't been working?
3: Mm-hmm. Is it common to find such clients who just want to go into counseling for self-soothing, for validation?
4: Yeah, it is quite common. And yes, as much as we do validate our clients, we also try to help them validate themselves and work towards change.
3: Right. I have a therapist in my inner circle, and she told me several times that clients would come up to her, shower her in praise, maybe try to invite her to things, gift her. How do you draw those boundaries? Because I'm aware that you're not supposed to befriend your clients.
4: Yeah, and that's and something that we do have to make sure we're setting those boundaries ethically as well. And if I do come across a client who's praising me or like gifting me, I do kindly reject. And let them know that, you know, I'm unable to receive or to go to gatherings or to meet up with them, and that I'm strictly their therapist, and we do have to set that boundary. Mm-hmm. And sometimes it is hard for clients, because sometimes they want to hug you and they want to, you know, maybe like give you a high five, which some therapists do accept. I always kindly be like, you know, maybe we need to set that boundary, but right. I doesn't mean I don't care about you. It's just that's something that's mm-hmm. a part of our job.
3: Yeah. On that note, why is it discouraged for counselors to treat their own friends and family?
4: Because we can get so emotionally involved. Mm-hmm. Like, if my sister or my brother is going through something, it's hard for me to to sit there and be a therapist. A part of me will be like fuming or be so sad and or angry, and it will be hard for me to treat them and be there for them in the way that they need me to be. And that's something I experience as well with my siblings in real life, is I want to be there for them, but I can only be there for them as a sibling. Mm-hmm. I can't do more than that, because then we'll be clashing.
3: Right. How do you keep your political, religious, or personal beliefs from influencing your counseling?
4: Yeah, and I think that's something that we definitely learn when we're getting into this field, is that we should know our values well enough so it does not be projected to our clients. Because in the end of the day, when a client is coming to us, we're working with them to make sure that they're getting the best experience. And we're working with their own cultural background, with their own values and their own beliefs. Mm-hmm. So, and I think that's where we have to create like this invisible line where we're just there to support them without having to enforce our beliefs onto them.
3: Okay. My final question to you is, what do clients commonly think you're thinking about them when you're actually not?
4: Sometimes clients would think that I'm judging them for staying in a relationship that's hurting them, or judging them for not making progress fast enough. And I'd like to think that for me, I'm not looking at how fast you're making progress or why are you staying in that relationship. For me, I'm just more curious and understanding like maybe what's making change so difficult, or what can we do together to help you reach where you want to be. So for me personally, I wouldn't be thinking or judging my clients. I always tell my clients whenever they walk into the room is, I want you to be you, and I want you to be as open as possible, and I'm here to support you in what you need. It's about you.
3: Mm-hmm. Wonderful. So as Sarah, do you tend to give tough love, or are you more gentle in your approach? Or does it depend on the person?
4: Okay. I would say it depends on the client. I would say I'm usually gentle with my approach, but sometimes tough love is required. Because sometimes when we're either noticing a pattern or noticing something that might be helpful for the client to become more aware of, that's when the tough love is necessary. Mm-hmm. Yeah, and I think it also depends on the age. For younger clients, yes, we do still give tough love, but it also depends on the length of how many sessions we've had, our therapeutic relationship. So, yeah.
3: Right. Sarah, is there anything else you would like to share with us before we conclude?
4: I think I would say that, you know, therapy is an art. And I think every therapist's approach is different. And I think it's all about being creative, being able to hold space for someone empathetically and creating a non-judgmental space. And that's something I always try my best to do in my sessions with both young adults and adults.
3: Sarah, thank you so much for joining us today. It was a pleasure having you.
4: Thank you for having me.
3: And where can we find you on social media?
4: So my Instagram account is Sarah_counselor. And I'm also at Whispers of Serenity Clinic. So if anyone wants to book a session,
3: all right,
4: I'm there.
3: Thank you so much. And this has been Tuqallawati on 90.4 Oman FM.
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3: اللقاء الإعلامي الأول لجامعة التقنية والعلوم التطبيقية والذي يأتي تأكيداً على أهمية الشراكة بين الجامعة ووسائل الإعلام.
2: On Monday, September 21st, the University of Technology and Applied Sciences held a media briefing attended by several media outlets. The event offered an overview of the university's work in academics, research, innovation, and student services, as well as its direction for the coming years. I spoke with Dr. Khalid Al-Abri, Assistant Vice Chancellor at UTAS, about the purpose of the briefing and the message the university wanted to communicate.
4: I'm Dr. Khalid Al-Abri. I'm the Assistant Vice Chancellor in the University of Technology and Applied Science, Muscat. Holding this event is an important milestone for the university since we have already done with the first strategic plan. And in that strategic plan, we established the structure of the university and some required infrastructure to move to the next stage. And this year, in 2026, we have launched the second strategic plan of the university. And in this, we have actually so many improvement action that will take place. So the university actually seeing that it's an important step to share it with the media and we share it publicly.
2: And what is the main message of the university?
4: The main message, actually, the university has a clear vision that's to lead the education in technology and applied science. And now the university is on the right path, and the required effort for the next stage is very high, and we need actually to have a very strong collaboration with the industry as well as with the other higher educational institutions.
2: Dr. Khalid, I would like to know if there are any new announcements about academic programs or curriculum changes today.
4: Actually, for the academic program, the university is very dynamic in developing the programs in both undergrads academic program and also postgraduate program. We have actually this year we started one of the very important postgraduate program, which is energy transition and sustainability, which is in line with the Oman Vision 2040, and that one is the recently offered. Will go for 1.5 years till we get the first graduate, and for the upcoming strategic plan, we have also some undergrad program and postgrad also, but now it's under study. And it's not yet approved for the next academic year because we have to go through certain steps for the involvement of the stakeholders, also the feedback from the employers, and also how we aligning it with the other country, you know, KPIs. So when it's done, we will also announce it, and also we offer it immediately. We don't wait till actually any other action steps need to be taken.
2: What do you consider to be the biggest achievement or development so far?
4: The big achievement for the university, actually last month, by the end of August, we actually get the first postgraduate completion of that, you know, VIVA, and we have around 60 to 70 students has been completed the MSc programs, which is for the first time. And we will have them in the graduation ceremony by next one.
2: My last question for you is, what is changing under the 2026-2030 plan compared with the university's previous plan?
4: Now we have a very clear KPIs when it comes to the innovation and entrepreneurship. In the past, we were actually establishing the culture of the innovation and the entrepreneurship. Also, we did some, you know, achievement in the research. But this year, we were actually doing very good. in research and innovation and entrepreneurship KPIs.
2: I also spoke with Dr. Sara Al-Bahlani, Dean of Rostaq College of Education, about UTA's strategic plan for 2026 to 2030 and what it aims to achieve.
5: Sara Al-Bahlani, the Dean of the College of Education at UTAS, and I was also in charge of chairing the committee that was tasked with the evaluation and assessment of the first strategic plan and the design of the second strategic plan at UTAS.
2: Could you please give us an overview of today's event?
5: So we're here today to talk to the media about UTAS in general. Where we have been and what we have achieved so far. I particularly spoke about the strategic plan, the stages that it went through from the first phase of analyzing the indicators of UTAS performance in the last 5 years, reaching the design of the new a strategic plan for the coming 5 years. We have six strategic priorities in the second strategic plan. The majority of our indicators focus on research and innovation. So we are an academic institution, and our major focus is research and innovation. And this is translated in funding research, focusing on research that targets national and international priorities, also focusing on funding different laboratories where our researchers and students can practice their different research fields. We also, on this particular priority, we focus on entrepreneurship, enhancing our students' skills, enhancing students' startups. As you have seen, a lot of our students' startups have been competing nationally and regionally and sometimes even internationally in different aspects and realms. We have another priority on academic excellence. In this particular one, we want to go for international academic accreditation. We have also been, striving and planning thoroughly to get to the QS ranking by 2030, and that is in the strategic plan as well. We also strive to get the institutional accreditation by 2028. There are a lot of indicators that target vocational and professional, programs. We also value, as UTAS, the partnerships. So we have a priority for partnerships and collaboration in terms of education, in terms of serving the community, in terms of targeting specific groups in the community, like job seekers, disabled people, whether from UTAS or outside UTAS. We also focus on the students' experience itself. A lot of our students are very active in different ways, activities. They are talented. The university also pays a huge amount of money in order to reinforce their skills and talents, and also provide the stimulating environment that also supports the students in their different endeavors. We have also another priority on governance and management, and in this one we focus on our, internal policies and framework in diversifying our investment and income resources. We have another, and this is perhaps the last one, digital transformation as a priority. In this one, we try to enhance our operations, so rather than leaning towards the traditional methods of doing something, we're now incorporating AI in most of our internal and also external operations. We also focus on enhancing digital transformation in teaching, so as to link that with our core business as education. So basically, these are the priorities of the university, and these are translated into projects or initiatives that the different branches at UTAS work on collaboratively so we can achieve them by 2030.
2: The University of Technology and Applied Sciences media briefing that took place on Monday, September 21st, gave us a clearer view of the university's priorities and plans for the next 4 years, particularly for students and the bigger community. More information about the university is available at utas.edu.om. That's utas.edu.om. 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

0: can listen to this weekly recap on HermanFM.om on SoundCloud. This week, I spoke with Zuwain Al-Kindi, technical sales lead at Oman SME, Raqbana, ahead of the Omani technology company's participation in ICT Week Uzbekistan. We talked about the company's digital solutions, the opportunities it sees in Central Asia, and how international events can help Omani tech companies find new markets. Find the whole interview on our SoundCloud at omanfm.om. Why is Central Asia, and Uzbekistan in particular here, an interesting market for the Omani technology companies, especially your Omani tech company?
1: To be honest, what I've noticed being here in Uzbekistan is a lot of the type of activity, there's, you know, a very interesting sort of level of activity in relation to digital transformation and the different, you know, growing technology ecosystem here. And a lot of the changes that are happening are similar to Oman, actually. So the type of transformation we're seeing in Oman around, you know, digital government specifically and improving public services and, you know, trying to adopt all these emerging technologies. And when there is similarity, that means there is opportunities, right? So something like, so for example, here in Oman, let's say we're looking into investing in emerging technologies, AI, they have the same, they could have either the same organizations and we could partner together in those. So this creates opportunities, not only, of course, commercially, but, you know, exchanging knowledge and partnerships to meet all kinds of organizations, whether in AI, integration, specialized technology solutions. And we combine that knowledge together to help each other out, whether here, whether in Oman or in Uzbekistan.
0: Nadia caught up this week with Ilham Sadat, founder of Future Education, ahead of the first Oman Lego tournament. There's an interesting format to this one. Every team pairs one parent with one child, using Lego to work on problem solving, patience, and focus while getting families to actually build something together. Sounds like a lot of fun. You can find the whole interview on our SoundCloud at omanfm.om.
2: Hello, this is Nadia Atai on 90.4 Oman FM. Today we're talking about something that might sound a little bit like playtime, but actually involves a lot of creativity, problem solving, and different things to do with learning and teamwork. We're talking today about the Oman Lego Tournament. Lego is a childhood staple and has been for generations, but this is a tournament

0: That's basically the basic reason that I decided to run some events on Lego.
1: And so this Oman Lego tournament is happening. What does that entail? What does it mean? And can you describe what's going to happen at this event?
0: The Oman Lego tournament is engaging with two really exciting concepts. One of them is Lego, and the other one is football. Recently, Lego, the brand, they released these sets featuring football icons, and I thought this is a great moment for families to get together and to challenge themselves and to work on something really meaningful, which is building this Lego set.
1: And how is the tournament going to be set up? Like, what can parents and families expect once they go to this tournament?
0: The structure of these teams is based on family teams. So we have one kid and one parent, which is something really exciting for the families to experience. Because on the day they're going to build this Lego set, like a family team, they're going to help each other to build this Lego set. And it brings everything, you know, that excitement, that joy, and that communication, all those teaming up of the kid and the parents. I think it can bring a lot of exciting things for them.
1: Why did you decide to have a parent and a child together on the same team instead of children going against each other?
0: Yeah, so we gave it a lot of thoughts, but I can mention some of the most important reasons, which was you see, Lego, it's basically, you might think it's only for kids, but when you get engaged with it, it's designed for all ages. And I believe that families, they can make this Lego time, Lego building time, as a ritual of their family. Like, they can plan some family Lego night every week, and they get together and spend a lot of time together building Lego. And I think this is a good start for many families who want to step into this idea. They can rehearse it on the day with us.
1: What are things that adults can get out of Legos?
0: For starters, I can mention you can clear your mind of everything that's going on in your head, and you can find yourself focusing on something that is meaningful in a very different way, rather than thinking about your whatever that is occupying your mind and throughout the day. And I think that can be really nice for each one of us to have like 1 or 2 hours each week.
1: What about for children? I've read a lot of studies showing that playing with Legos as a child can really help with the development of your brain. What are some of the things that you think that and you've seen Legos do for children?
0: When it comes to development on the brain, I think it's a whole package of improving their thinking skills. So the reasoning, the problem-solving skills, and all those self-critic, and all those moments of sitting back, giving some second thoughts, and then rebuild it or doing it again. Because meanwhile, building a Lego set, whether it's based on this instruction or it's a creative set from their own idea, there are some times that something is going wrong. So they did some of the steps incorrectly, or maybe some part just breaks all of a sudden, right? There is this moment that they need to just sit back, take a deep breath, and just start building it again. So it gives them that patience and that reasoning, that skill of solving this problem patiently. So I think it's a package of all these great skills.
1: Yeah, and I think a lot of people grow up with Legos and think that it's something that's just for children. But from how you're talking about it seems like all of us have something to learn from the incorporation and the playfulness of Legos in our lives. In the description that I read about this tournament, you described it as more than just a competition. In what way is it going to be more?
0: So, you see, when it comes to the term competition or tournament, the first thing that comes to your mind would be racing to reach to the finish line. And, you know, it's something like

0: you're moving towards that goal, and you need to just be as quick as you can. But about this case, about this Lego tournament, it's more of a experiencing every moment and building memory along the way. And I sort of can say it's not about that goal and that ending point. It's mostly about the journey. So that's why I believe that this is more than a competition or tournament.
1: And this is the first Oman Lego tournament. What made you decide that this was the time and place to bring something like a Lego tournament here?
0: So we have one very successful experience of applying Lego into some gathering and some event, which was the Lego Expo. And it was interesting enough that we believe that there is a big potential. We built this community and we're hoping to make it bigger. And I think this is a great moment to go through this Lego tournament or any other Lego featured events. There is this thirst for it, and there is this community that they are interested in Lego, and we can offer it to them, and why not now?
1: Okay, that sounds amazing, and I'm really looking forward to seeing what it looks like. As for the tournament itself, what's it going to look like to have a standout team at this tournament?
0: So the criteria is really simple and straightforward for this Lego tournament. It's based on the team that finishes faster and sooner before any other team, and the build should be accurate. So we have judges that walk around the teams to make sure of the accuracy meanwhile building the set, and by the end of it, so the team that finishes before any other team, they win the prize.
1: And what is the prize?
0: Oh, it's the Lego football.
1: Oh
0: yeah.
1: If this first tournament is successful, where do you see Oman Lego tournaments going in the future?
0: I mean, I have big dreams for it, but it's the best to stay realistic. And for a start, I'd love to make this community as big as possible and to build a strong community. I'd love to have more families and schools involved, and gradually, by growing this community and by having these tournaments and exhibitions and any Lego featured event in larger scales, I can hope to have some support from the Lego someday. And but for now, I feel like the solid step would be to build this community and to try to make something meaningful meanwhile these events.
1: I can see that this is something you're very passionate about. Did you play with Legos growing up?
0: Yeah, I did. I mean, I was one of those kids who would spend a lot of time building Lego or playing Play-Doh, so I am that kind of kid.
1: This is a great opportunity to bring kids back to the tactile world, to tactile activities, because I think it's very easy for, you know, kids to get lost in scrolling and seeing things on YouTube or cartoons and playing on their iPads a lot. And this seems like a wonderful opportunity to bring them back to the world and to building things and to growing from those types of activities rather
0: exactly.
1: than the digital one. And so I really laud you for that. Thank you for bringing that here. For those who are interested in attending this Oman Lego tournament or registering, can you give us more information about where it's taking place, how to register, things like that?
0: Good thing or bad, I don't know, but it's fully booked already. We had this big turnout and it's fully booked, but we have this family fair as the side activity for this day, because we're going to celebrate this whole tournament with our participant and whomever that is interested to join us. So they can definitely join us. It's open to public. They need to just go through the registration and they can join us on the family fair.
1: So I know it's fully booked, but what about for people who are interested in maybe participating another time or maybe next year? How can they stay up to date with what you guys are up to?
0: We definitely would announce another one very soon because we still receive a lot of requests. That it's a shame that we cannot have more teams, but definitely for the next time we announce again, and we are hoping to get a lot of these interested people in the coming up event.
1: Thank you so much, and I'm really excited for this event.
0: Thank
1: I know
0: you.
1: That there are some people who are a little bit heartbroken that they can't participate, but hopefully in the future there will be an opportunity to do so.
0: Hopefully.
1: Maybe even Oman FM should participate. I'm just throwing it out there. I think that would be really fun. Or you should make the different radio stations compete against each other.
0: Ooh.
1: Anyway, well, thank you so much for interviewing with us today. I really look forward to your event and seeing how it turns out. And inshallah, there will be so many more of these to come. I think this is so promising. Thank you.
0: Thank you for having me. And this is a lovely support from you. And I hope to see you all there on the day.
1: I hope so too. That was my interview with Ilham Sadat from Future Education about the Oman Lego Tournament, the first of its kind here in Oman. If you'd like to know more about that event, you can follow them at future.education on Instagram. And you can also keep up with what we're doing on our Instagram at omanfm.om. This is Nadia Ta'i for Oman FM, and I hope you have a beautiful day. 90.4 Oman.

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1: And finally, Tuqa visited the 15th Oman Health Exhibition and Conference at OCEC, which brought together 120 exhibitors, 10 country pavilions, and more than 5,000 visitors. 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
2: Hello, this is Tuqa Lawati. The 15th Oman Health Exhibition and Conference wrapped up after 3 days at the Oman Convention and Exhibition Center. This year's edition ran from September 21st to the 23rd. It featured around 120 exhibitors and 10 country pavilions, with organizers expecting to see more than 5,000 visitors. And this wasn't an exhibition aimed only at doctors. It was open to the public as well as healthcare professionals, investors, manufacturers, and suppliers. Visitors were offered free health screenings and medical consultation, speak directly to healthcare providers, and explore eye care, physiotherapy, dental services, medical equipment, and diagnostics. I attended the final day, and while some booths were there to offer services directly to visitors, others gave a look at parts of healthcare we don't normally see as patients, including how medicines and medical devices are regulated, and Oman's efforts to manufacture more pharmaceutical products locally. Here's what some of the exhibitors had to say.
3: Hi, we are here at the Khazayin Economic City booth. I'm here with Khadija. Could you please tell us about your participation here at the Oman Health Exhibition, and how does your participation tie into Oman Vision 2040?
4: We're currently participating in Oman Health Exhibition to present some of the companies that are located in Khazaan, specifically in pharmaceutical industries. Khazaan currently has 16 contracts or companies that are going to establish their facilities within pharmaceutical industry. Some of them, they would manufacture medications. Some of them, they would be in secondary packaging. And the whole idea is to increase the participation of pharmaceutical participation in Oman's presence. As for the contribution of 2040 Vision, during COVID, there has been a shortage in medication supplies in the Sultanate. And currently, the ministry, as well as Oman as a whole, they focused on increasing the investment opportunities when it comes to the pharmaceutical industry. And Khazaan offers a specific area where it promotes for and makes it easy for different investments, domestic and foreign, to come and start their facilities, whether it's a warehouse facility, manufacturing facility, within its premises. And right now, we're here to present some of the companies that we've signed with, and they're currently establishing their facilities. Some that are still in the design phase, others that are working on the construction of their facility. And we're also here to promote Khazaan's pharmaceutical sector and see if there are more investment opportunities that we could bring into the Sultanate to enhance the sector and fulfill the 2040 vision.
5: 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And as such, Muscat Pharmacy has got 25 pharmacies of their own, and few of them are 24 hours pharmacies, you know. 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
3: We are here at the London Dental Center booth.
6: Hi, I am Dr. Hassan Malki, and we are here in this exhibition. We are highlighting about our dental services. We have many dental services, consultations with many specialties, actually, from orthodontic, prosthodontic, implantologist also.
3: And doctor, I would like to ask you, what dental problems are you frequently seeing among people in Oman?
6: Actually, most of the problem are with the gums disease. People, unfortunately, misunderstood about how to prevent the disease from the beginning, and they don't visit the dentists regularly. That's why most of them have gum disease, actually. And it's lead to missing teeth because of the extraction before, because of the bridge work, Most of our patients have missing teeth. We are doing dental implants routinely because of that.
3: Okay. And how often should people visit the dentist here?
6: Actually, we advise the normal people every 6 months, except only for some cases of every 4 months.
3: Thank you so much.
7: Hi, I am Amani Mohammed Mubarak Al-Ghilani. I am from the Beck City Center, Medical Device Department. I am head section of in vitro diagnosis device registration. Beck City Center is their aim is to ensure the safety and the quality of health products, including medical device and medicine, in Oman market.
3: What role does the center play in protecting patients in Oman?
7: Yes, actually, Drug Safety Center is play an important role in Oman. They are controlling these health products in our local market. They are responsible for registration of medicine, registration of medical device. They give also the approval for importing and exporting of medical product also.
3: Thank you so much.
2: The Oman Health Exhibition and Conference concluded after 3 days at OCEC. This year's conference tackled preventive healthcare, healthcare financing, and health tourism, before turning on its final day to pharmaceutical manufacturing, medical technology, research, and innovation in Oman. And with the exhibition now concluded, attention turns to its next edition in 2027. Special thanks to Abdullah Al-Mawali for editing and mixing this piece. This has been Tuqallawati on 90.4 Oman FM.
1: And there you have it. This has been your weekly recap on 90.4 Oman FM. I'm Talal al-Shahri, and as always, this episode was produced by Hazama Raisi. Have a lovely weekend.
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Good evening, Oman. 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This is the 9 PM News Bulletin. We begin with the headlines. The UN Secretary General praises Oman's wise, balanced approach and contributions to peaceful conflict resolution. Standard & Poor's affirms Oman's investment grade BBB- rating with a stable outlook. Ministry of Energy and Minerals signs petroleum concession agreements covering three areas to support sustainable production. And U.S. media report that the U.S. president has rejected Iran's proposal for a seven-day ceasefire. Those were the headlines. Now for the news in detail. First, with local news. His Excellency Sayyid Badr bin Hamad al-Busaidi, Foreign Minister, met UN Secretary General Antonio Guterres in New York to discuss cooperation, regional security, and efforts to promote lasting peace. Guterres praised Oman's role in facilitating dialogue and peaceful settlements. His Excellency Sayyid Badr also met U.S. Presidential Advisor Mis'ad Bulse to discuss Arab and African issues and diplomatic efforts. His Excellency the Foreign Minister also met UNICEF Executive Director Catherine Russell in New York during the UN General Assembly. They discussed the humanitarian situation of children affected by conflicts in Gaza, Sudan, Yemen, and Syria, stressed the need for safe, sustained humanitarian assistance, and continued access to healthcare, education, and protection. Standard & Poor's affirmed the Sultanate of Oman's investment-grade credit rating at BBB- with a stable outlook, citing continued fiscal discipline and improvements in economic, fiscal, and external performance. The agency raised its forecast for Oman's real GDP growth in 2026 to around 3.5% and expects public debt indicators to continue improving over the medium term. The Ministry of Energy and Minerals signed three petroleum concession agreements with OQ Exploration and Production, covering blocks 36, 43, and 66. The agreements aim to expand exploration, increase hydrocarbon reserves with minimum exploration budgets of around 25 million rials. OQ will operate the blocks with initial exploration periods of 3 years. Duqm Refinery generated around $7 billion in revenue in 2025, reflecting its growing role in regional and global markets. The Oman Kuwait joint venture has also operated above its design capacity, reaching 110%, equivalent to 255,000 barrels per day, while continuing to improve operational efficiency and strengthening its global market competitiveness. The Oman Astronomical Society inaugurated an observatory at Jebel Shams in Al Hamra to support astronomical research and monitor celestial phenomena. Its high altitude, clear skies, and low light pollution provide favorable observing conditions. The remotely operated telescope will enable researchers to image galaxies and nebulae while promoting scientific education and astronomical tourism in Oman. The Sultanate of Oman will host the third Global Wind Energy Conference in 2027, supporting its expansion in renewable energy. The country's energy portfolio includes 6 wind projects with plant capacity exceeding 4,000 megawatts. The conference will promote investment, technology transfer, and international partnerships while supporting Oman's ambition to become a regional hub for wind energy development. This was the local news, now for international. U.S. media has reported that President Donald Trump rejected an Iranian proposal for a seven-day ceasefire linked to reopening maritime navigation and lifting the U.S. naval blockade. Iranian President Masoud Pezeshkian said Tehran would honor its commitments if Washington accepted the proposal, while stressing that Iran does not seek continued fighting or nuclear weapons. Palestinian sources reported 12 new Israeli violations of the Gaza ceasefire since dawn, including artillery shelling and gunfire in northern and southern areas, causing several injuries. In the occupied West Bank, Israeli forces carried out raids and arrests. UN data also indicated continued displacement linked to demolitions, settler violence, and movement restrictions. EU Energy Commissioner Dan Jorgensen said the bloc is facing an energy price crisis linked to the impact of the U.S.-Iran war.
He urged member states to consider measures reducing gas and electricity demand, preserving storage levels. Jorgensen said Europe is better prepared than in 2021, but governments should strengthen preparations for the coming winter. Russia and Ukraine have exchanged fresh attacks, with Ukrainian authorities reporting 4 deaths following overnight Russian drone strikes on Kyiv. Other attacks caused casualties and infrastructure damage in several regions. Meanwhile, Ukraine said it targeted Ilsky and an oil refinery in Russia's Krasnodar region near the Black Sea, killing 3 people and injuring others. 11 people were killed and 30 others injured in an explosion in Deir Ismail Khan, northwestern Pakistan, according to emergency services. The blast occurred near Aman Mela in Drazenda, where rescue teams treated casualties and transferred them to the hospital. The Pakistani Taliban claimed responsibility for the attack amid continued violence in the region. This was the news in detail. Now once more, the headlines. The UN Secretary General praises Oman's wise, balanced approach and contributions to peaceful conflict resolution. Standard & Poor's affirms Oman's investment grade at BBB- with a stable outlook. The Ministry of Energy and Minerals signs petroleum concession agreements covering 3 areas to support sustainable production. And U.S. media reported that the American president has rejected Iran's proposal for a 7-day ceasefire. This was the 9 p.m. news bulletin on 90.4 Oman FM. The next news bulletin will be tomorrow morning at 7 a.m. Wishing you all a pleasant evening and our national team the very best in its match against Saudi tonight at 10 p.m.

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4: 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Keep it funky with Mike Vitti on Funky Nation.
5: Peace and blessings. This is Erica Badu, and I'm in here with my main man, Mike Vitti.
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7: 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Bootzilla's here on Mike Vitti's Funky Nation, Baba. Funk away, baby.
8: Well, they're all with me, so why don't you join me, too, every week

Hello, it's Mike Vitti. Welcome to Funky Nation. And you know me, I like to do different themes each Saturday. And this one, well, I'm just calling it the greatest live concert ever. Because if you imagine all of these artists that I'm going to play you over the next couple of hours, assembled all in one place, all at the right time, it will blow your mind, I can tell you. And we started with two from the Jacksons' live album, which was recorded at various venues from Atlanta to Madison Square Garden between July and August 1981. And we played Working Day and Night and also Rock With You. And this, well, it's the superb, the sublime, no other way to describe him, the epitome of cool. Here's Morris Day. And cool on Funky Nation.

Recorded live at the House of Blues in LA in 1998, Morris Day and Cool. I think that's my favourite song of his, and everybody always knows the words when you see videos of him on YouTube and various different places singing that song, because he always opens the show with it. Superb. Right, on the way next, as we continue with our live tracks, you're going to hear something that was recorded at Ronnie Scott's in 2002, and Tanya Maria live with Come With Me next.

0: Well, that was released in 2005, July of 2005. It was recorded at Ronnie Scott's in 2002. Lisa Stansfield and Face Up. And we'll have more tracks from Ronnie's later. An exclusive from Fred Wesley and also Curtis Mayfield. But now I'm going to slow things right down and play you this, which was just wonderful. Kenny Rogers had a hit with this. It was written by Lionel Richie. Here's Teddy Pendergrass from the Hammersmith Odeon in 1982. And Lady.
1: There is a series of songs that I'd like to do. These songs are very, very personal to me. They're songs that say just about everything I'd like to be able to say to my lady. But I guess somehow, sometimes I just can't find the words, so. A writer put these words very, very beautifully. And what I'd like to say it in a song. So. My darling, I hope you'll accept this song as just a small token of my love for you. And I hope that you'll accept this song with the same sincerity and the same honesty and love that I intend to sing it to you. Now, my darling, wherever you are, I think I should say that again. I said, my darling, wherever you are, won't you please listen to my song? Lady, I'm your knight in shining armor.

And forever, let me wait to see you each and every morning. 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
1: This is Mike Vitti with a collection of some of the finest live tunes you'll ever hear anywhere. So, the greatest concert in the world. And that was recorded in February 1982. Teddy Pendergrass and Lady. A month later, Maze landed and did 10 consecutive sold-out shows. And I'm going to play you two tracks from that concert from March 1982 next.

Frankie Beverly, Maze, and Golden Time of the Day, and Before I Let Go, recorded live at Hammersmith Odeon 1982 during that wonderful run of 10 shows. And now, as we continue, the greatest live concert here on Funky Nation is Heavy D and the Boys from the MTV album Uptown Unplugged.

but the chosen of few. And all I want to know is it good to you? Come on, ladies, sing. Make a move, my lollipop cutie. Lay down on the cover, let the lover do his duty. It looks like rain, but rain doesn't matter. We can take time, hold hands, and chit chat. And I-

O's to us, and I grant your first wish. 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Where all the pretty ladies at tonight? No, no, no. All the pretty ladies, let me hear you scream. I definitely want to compliment you on your beauty, on your grace, and on your style this evening. Because all I see is wonderful, beautiful, gorgeous young ladies. And I want to thank you for this opportunity. But we're going to go back into this. So everybody, sing! Check it out. Stop, stop. Yo, yo, break it down. Louder, louder.

0: 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And on the way next, the best intro of any live concert ever from James Brown.
1: Tell you about Jam 1980s, featuring such tunes as the Spank, Our Sight, Nature, It's a Man's World, Please, Please, Try Me, Papa's Got a Brand New Bag, I Feel Good, Like a Sex Machine, Because It's Super Bad, The Big Baby. Right about here, ladies and gentlemen, we just simply want to ask everybody just to do one thing. If you will, stand up on your feet, everybody. Come on. Everybody!

would have been a concert and a half, wouldn't it? Earth, Wind & Fire and James Brown together. You just heard Africano and Devotion from Gratitude, recorded at various venues from Hollywood to Boston in November 1975. And from Tokyo 1979 and into 1980, James Brown's It's Too Funky in Here with the greatest live intro ever. And talking of James Brown, well, Fred Wesley, PB Ellis and Fred Ross are on the way next.

Well, that was recorded live in 2002. Pee Wee Ellis, Fred Ross and Fred Wesley, and I Got the Feeling, and also Pass the Peace. And talking of Fred Wesley, let's play an exclusive now. This never got released, live at Ronnie Scott's, just after the end of lockdown. Damn right, I am somebody.

tingles down to my feet. When your smile gets rushed too discreet, it sends me on my way. Now wouldn't it be better not to be so polite? Would you look good offer a light? Just start a little conversation now, it's all

in Hamburg in 1976 and released in 1977, Take Five from Al Jarreau on this week's Funky Nation, where next we're going back to Ronnie Scott's. In fact, we're going to get a bit jazzy in the next segment of the programme. You're going to hear from Donald Byrd and Curtis Mayfield live at Ronnie's in 1988.

scheme. So keep on pushing.

from an album called Blue Note Live at the Roxy, recorded in 1976. That one and Places and Spaces were the two tracks that featured on the album that weren't actually recorded at that particular gig. That was recorded at Central Park in July 1976. Donald Byrd and Falling Like Dominoes. And before that, you heard Move On Up from Curtis Mayfield, live at Ronnie Scott's in 1988. And that's me done. But talking of New York, we're going back to 82 now. And we're going to go stomping at the Savoy with Rufus and Chaka Khan.

Well, I hope you enjoyed this programme this week on Funky Nation. Something just a little bit different. That was Rufus and Chaka Khan that brings the programme to a close in Sweet Thing. Recorded at the Savoy in New York in February 1982, and that formed that brilliant album, which came out a year later, Stomping at the Savoy. I'm done for this week, but I will be back next week. So join me for another Funky Nation. 2 hours of funky goodness next week at the same time.

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